0: The second half, one game out of first place, 52-46 overall. Under second year manager Javier Colina, the Sod Poodle starting lineup is brought to you by HTO. Angel Ortiz leads it off. He's had a great series. He'll play right field. Christopher Terrien back in there tonight after an off day last night. He'll hit second and play short. Hansel Luis bumps back over to his usual spot at third. He'll hit third and be at the hot corner. Alberto Barriga cleans up and will do the catching. Ben McLaughlin hits fifth and will take a DH turn tonight. Drew Jones in his 14-game hit streak hits sixth and will play center. Junior Franco hits seventh and left. Gavin Logan homered in the ballgame last night. He'll hit eighth and play first, as did Gene Walters. He'll hit ninth and play second. For the Soddies, it's three righties, four lefties, and two switch hitters, all in support of the right-hander, Daniel Egan. Our pick to click is brought to you by Williams Windows. Got to go with Drew Jones. Not only does he have a 14-game hitting streak overall, he's got a 17-game hitting streak in home games here at Hodgetown. Jones is your pick to click. The Sod Poodle lineup is brought to you by HTO. We're going to break one more time and come back with the first pitch of the Soddies and the Missions next. 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
5: The infield dirt is dragged and ready. The outfield grass cut and manicured to perfection. 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Tonight, the Amarillo Sod Poodles take the field as they work towards one goal, a championship. Sod Poodles baseball starts right now.

right, we are ready to rock and roll on your Friday night. Sod Poodles and Missions getting ready to go for game 4 of this 6-game series this week, game 16 of the season series. They're going to play 24 total times before it's all said and done, as the Missions will return here for the last week of the regular season. The color guard takes the colors off. And we are ready to get going here on your Hodgetown Friday. It's Military Appreciation Night. That's why you see the color guard and all the extra festivities happening here at the home of the Sod Poodles, as we officially welcome you back once again to Amarillo Sod Poodle Baseball here on News Talk 940 AM, MILB TV, Valley Sports Live. However you're consuming the Soddies here on this Friday night, we're so glad to have you in with us. Amarillo has the good times rolling right now. 4 straight victories.

Victories overall, three straight against San Antonio. If the season ended today, the Sod Poodles would be a playoff team because they're ahead of all the teams they need to be in the standings, and hopefully they can add another victory to that total here tonight. Daniel Egan has climbed the mound. We say hello and welcome you back to the new digs here at Hodgetown. I'm Eric Bach. So glad to have you with us here on a Friday as the Soddies look for a series victory here over San Antonio. They're 52-46 overall going into game 99 of the season, and somehow, someway, it's the last night of July, and we are so glad to have you with us here on another upper 90s degree game. Sun shining, blue sky above. There is the starting lineup for the San Antonio Missions. The Padres AA affiliate under first-year manager Chris Tremme. It's Ryan Jackson, Tirso Arnelas, and Jake Cunningham guaranteed to see Egan in the first. Fabian Verdugo and Murphy, the middle three. Hoffman, Roberts, and Durfee, the bottom three. Four righties and five lefties against the 23-year-old right-hander Daniel Egan, the opening night starter, about to make start number 20 this season for the Sod Poodles with his fresh cut and his patriotic red, white, and blue jersey. You see the numbers there for Egan. It's been 14 starts in a row since the start of May. Egan has allowed three earned runs or less in each one of them. Those 102 strikeouts, fourth in the Texas League. And after a real rough start to the season in April, May, June, and July have been very good for Egan. In fact, from his first start of the month of May on May 5th till today, his ERA in that time frame is the third best in the Texas League. So the early rough start still kind of ruffling the full season numbers for Egan. But he has been so process-oriented and consistent in his work, they feel like he's in a better spot than he ever has been right now as he faces Ryan Jackson and at 7:08 p.m. throws home the first pitch that swung at and popped up on the infield right side. Gene Walters fighting the sunshine, getting over there to make the catch. And that is how we get started. Our time and temperature is brought to you by Toot and Totem. 3 minutes late at 7:08. It's a cool 95 degrees, the coolest night of the week so far in this six-game series. So it's one pitch and one out for Egan. We'll get to our defensive alignment during this Tirso Arnelas plate appearance. Left-handed swinger. The base is clear. And one out, sees the first pitch. It's a fastball, a little bit low, called the ball by Jack Wason, our home plate umpire. He's the crew chief. And we'll get to our defensive alignment brought to you by High Plains Chiropractic. For the Soddies, Franco Jones and Ortiz in the outfield. Luis Terrien, Walters, and Logan left to right across the infield. And Alberto Barriga does the catching. And he catches ball two upstairs to Arnelas. Wason's the home plate umpire. He's the crew chief of this three-man Texas League crew. Dominic Romero's at third. Jamal Allen is the umpire at first. Egan's 2-0 pitch is a little bouncer right side to Gavin Logan. The catcher last night gets a rare start at first base today and is on top of the pillow. And there's quickly two down for Egan, who struck out 10 in five innings last week in Corpus Christi. Two earned runs allowed, and he took a tough luck loss because Amarillo was shut out. That was in the midst of the Sod Poodles' dreaded 21-inning scoreless streak on offense, and Egan, at least decision-wise, was the victim of that last Saturday down at the coast as Jake Cunningham swings and misses at his first pitch for strike one. Cunningham has been maybe the most productive bat this week for the Missions, 4-for-10 with three walks through the first three games of the series. Egan's 0-1, swing and a miss at a fastball. And Egan has also added a changeup to his arsenal. Before it was just the fastball, the slider, and the curveball. But now he's got a cutter, he's got a changeup, and his pitching coordinator, Chris Mears, who was kind enough to join us on the pregame show, said that his ability to be process-oriented has allowed him to really shape his arsenal the way he wants to. That hits him on the leg for Cunningham. Egan's still down on the mound. Now he's up. The ball caroms into foul territory where it's chased down by Logan. But they are going to have to take a hard look at Egan here. Got him in the lower leg, I think. And that is not what you want to see. Oh, I think it was like the inside of his foot there. And in that foot ankle area, there's so many bones around there that it's a slippery slope. And that's the

0: left front kick leg that he has to kind of land on there. It looked like at first glance that it got him on the inside of that left foot, and that's exactly where Haruki Mukoji, the trainer, is looking. I mean, that thing's probably already bruising up on a ball hit 109 off the bat by Jake Cunningham. I mean, Egan's a tough guy. He's as competitive as they get, but that doesn't look great. I'm not going to lie. Let's see how it looks when he throws here. Even standing there looks like it's painful. And I think, you know, the adrenaline of it is probably carrying him through at least the more painful parts of it right now. Scalina and company are out there. And they're going to let him go. Let's see if we can see it here. Oh, it's like right off the inside of his left foot. And I think it got a lot of cleat, but I think it got a lot of foot as well. And maybe some lower ankle there. Yeesh, you hate to see that. Hopefully that's not going to affect him too much. As Cunningham's at first base with a two-out single. Albert Fabian, who got Egan on the 4th of July for a two-run triple, is in. With two down, Cunningham runs, pitches up, Barriga rips to second, on the money, yes sir. Just takes Egan one more pitch to get through it. You Got Hose brought to you by Austin Hose, inning over. Sadie's come up to hit next on News Talk 940 AM.
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0: Daniel Egan faced the minimum in single-digit pitches in the top of the first, and now it's time for the Sod Poodles to go to work against one of the more interesting stories this season in the Texas League. The 34-year-old right-hander Andrew Thurman climbs the mound for start number 6, appearance number 24 this season. A man who last pitched in affiliated professional baseball before this season in 2017. It's been 9 years before this season since his last outing in affiliated pro ball. And he throws a first pitch fastball for strike one to Angel Ortiz. For Thurman, see the numbers there. It just updated his 25th game and 6th start. Started on July 3rd against the Sod Poodles and threw 4 scoreless innings. He throws a fastball low to Ortiz, who has swung a very hot bat to start this series. 5-for-11 with a homer and 4 extra base hits. The Sod Poodles starting lineup there. Ortiz, Turin, and Luis guaranteed to see Thurman here in the first as he checks a swing and did go, says the umpire Romero down at third, and it's 1-2. Well, Thurman came back to baseball last season in independent ball with the Southern Maryland Blue Crabs. That's in the Atlantic League. The 1-2, Ortiz swings and misses. It's a fastball for strike 3 and Thurman's first K. His 56th this season in 53 and a third innings.

0: got back between the lines last year in indie ball and did well enough that San Diego Padres signed him to a minor league contract this past offseason, and he's been here the whole time since opening day. He pitched the first game of the season out of the bullpen for the Missions, and he's been available ever since then. So he throws a first pitch fastball for strike one to Christopher Turin. Back in the lineup today after a scheduled off day last night for the San Poodle shortstop. And now he swings and cracks a ball into left center field, but it's run down by one of the Kais out there. Kai Roberts in center makes the catch. 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The Kais in left and center, Kai Murphy in left, Kai Roberts in center, Jake Cunningham's in right, Luis Verdugo at third, Ryan Jackson at short, Wyatt Hoffman's at second, Albert Fabian at first, and Brendan Durfee does the catching of Thurman, who sees Hansel Luis swing and tap a first pitch foul back to the screen for strike one. It is a foul ball for Luis, brought to you by Country Auto Girl. Hansel back to his usual spot at third base tonight with his buddy Turin back in the lineup. Got a turn at shortstop last night with Turin off, but this has been the arrangement the whole season for the Soddies. Turin at short, Luis at third. Switch hitter batting left, sees a fastball upstairs. Well, Thurman got off to a little bit of a rough start in his outing last week at home against Frisco, but he retired the final 13 hitters in a row of that start against the Rough Riders. Six innings of three-run ball. His pitch is upstairs. And it's 2-1 on Luis. Hansel has done well against the Missions this season, hitting over 300 against San Antonio Arms. And now on a 2-1, he flares one into left center field. The Kais converge again. It's Roberts, the center fielder, to make the catch. It's a 1-2-3 first for Thurman, and a scoreless first overall in Hodgetown. We go to the second. 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
0: Daniel Egan got through the first cleanly in just eight pitches. His left ankle, I'm not sure, got through the first quite as cleanly as he would have hoped. But he's back out there for the second. In a scoreless game, both starters faced the minimum in the first. Egan got hit by that comebacker by Jake Cunningham, but then Jake was caught stealing to end the inning. And Albert Fabian, who was at the plate for that, cuts over the top of a first pitch Egan fastball for strike one. Fabian, Verdugo, and Murphy, they go left, right, left, coming up against Daniel Egan. And when he's in trouble, Daniel James Egan. The 0-1, fastball low, 1-1 on Fabian. Seems like the left foot ankle is not bothering him too much. If it is, he's not showing it. His 1-1. Is a flare into center field for Drew Jones. He was standing right in the shadow. Now

It comes back into the sunshine to make the catch, and Fabian is out. Well, this is already a more efficient start for Egan, which we know he can stack strikeouts, 102 of them, which is top four in the Texas League coming into this start. But at times, some of his starts have been shorter than I think he would have hoped because he's had a lot of long at-bats, foul balls, and eventually he does get a bunch of strikeouts. This has been a more efficient start with four balls in play to start the game. It's Luis Verdugo. He's a fastball flying high for a ball. Verdugo has not faced Egan this season. Egan has been beaten both times he's faced the Missions, both down at Nelson Wolf. As the pitch is low, and it's 2-0. We had that crazy game on the 4th of July where that triple that I mentioned for Fabian was probably a foul ball. You still can't say that with complete certainty. There was a foul pole scraping home run. There was an error made, and it turned around quickly. As this is pulled down the line and left, trouble for Franco, but it lands foul. It lands in play, but outside the line, foul. And there is not much real estate on that short little runway between the line and the wall down there. We saw Franco overrun that ball that ended up being a triple last night for Ryan Jackson. This time, I don't think he had a chance to get there, bearing down against that sidewall. All our instant replays brought to you by Golden Mesa Casino. And for Hodgetown, this is actually quite a pitcher-friendly night. The flags, contrary to the first three games of this series, pointed right at me as I am in the booth down the first baseline. So the wind blowing in for once. I'm sure that's a welcome sight for Egan, who's allowed 12 homers this year at Hodgetown. Pitches upstairs. Dust Verdugo back, and it's 3-1. Usually those things are pointed straight towards the camera from that shot, which would mean blowing out to left. And not the case today. 3-1. Egan throws and walked him. Slider wasn't close upstairs to Verdugo, who will walk to first with his first free pass this week, so has a pair of doubles. And now here's Kai Murphy. Homered in the ballgame last night off Josh Groves, just his second of the season. He had one home run last season for the Missions. It was right here at Hodgetown, so Hodgetown can bring power to even the people you suspect it from least. So that's upstairs for ball one. Murphy just 5-for-17 in the month of July. It's the first time all month that he's started back-to-back games for the Missions. The 1-0. Man, where did that miss? I think that's the changeup for Egan, which is a pitch that he did not have when this season started. He's throwing changeups and cutters now. We did not see him do that in the early part of this season, but they say that his process has been so good week to week that they feel like they can add pitches to his arsenal, and it's not too much for him to handle. That flies high, and it's 3-0. Seen a bunch of the Saudis with fresh cuts this week. Got to keep it nice and tight during the dog days of summer. It is just too hot to have too much hair. It's a fastball for a strike, 3-1. Hard to believe this is the last night of July. July 31st, game 99 of the season. First day of August tomorrow will be game 100 for the Saudis. Tonight, game 100 for the Missions. Amarillo had one game canceled in the first half here on Mother's Day on that rainout with Wichita. San Antonio's played them all so far. 3-1 from Egan. He throws to Murphy and throws another strike on a cutter. Chris Mears, the pitching coordinator for the Diamondbacks, is in town and is kind enough to sit down with us for the Amarillo National Bank pregame show today. He was talking about how Egan has stayed so committed to his process that they feel like he's developed a ton. As this is a broken bat flare to third right at Luis, he backs up and makes the catch for the second out. And that's a good recovery for Egan. Fell behind 3-0 and got back into the

0: count and ultimately sent Murphy back to the dugout. Another thing Mears said about Egan and just all the Sod Poodle pitchers is that it's so easy to get caught up in the present day results. Obviously, Hodgetown is a unique place for a pitcher, but even when we're not here, don't want to get too caught up in the day-to-day. I feel like Daniel Egan's kept a really future-minded mindset and that he's trying to get himself ready for Chase Field as opposed to worrying too much about the pitch-by-pitch results as they happen here in Amarillo. It's a hard thing to do when you get caught up in a 138-game season, but they say that Egan has done that better than most as that pitch is inside, and it's 2-0 now. In a scoreless game with two down in the top of the second. San Antonio has the game's one and only hit. Egan trying to leave Verdugo at first base. His 2-0 pitch. Swing and a miss by Wyatt Hoffman, the son of the Hall of Fame closer Trevor Hoffman. Two sons of Hall of Famers on the field right now. Hoffman in the batter's box. Drew Jones just saw his pops, Andrew, go into Cooperstown last weekend. Hard to believe it's already the weekend again. Time is just moving at 1.5 speed. As that's a check swing, he definitely did, and it's 2-2. There's Drew, rocking the patriotic cleats on Military Appreciation Night at the ballpark. If there's a specialty jersey game, you can count on Daniel Egan throwing in it. Believe we can get the research department on this. I'm sure Zach Robbins is out there listening intently. I think this is his seventh start in a specialty jersey this season. I think it's an unofficial number. 2-2. Swing and a miss at a breaking ball. Strike three. Egan's first K ends the second, and we're donuts going to the home second next on News Talk 940 AM.
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0: Another great night to be at Hodgetown. Had over 6,000 in the house last night on Thursday. Similar numbers tonight on Friday. Sod Poodle bullpen hanging out, enjoying the shade over there. And today, overall, 95 degrees at first pitch. In total, today has felt a little bit more pleasant than the triple-digit heat we've had over the week in Amarillo. As Andrew Thurman throws ball one low to Alberto Barriga. As the bottom of the second is underway. No score, Soddies and Missions. Middle third for Amarillo coming up. Barriga, McLaughlin, and Jones against the right-hander Thurman. Throws his 1-0. Way upstairs to Barriga. Back in the lineup today after a scheduled off day last night. They gave him a day just to make sure that index finger on his right throwing hand is okay after he got nailed with a foul tip there in the ninth inning on Wednesday. And this ball's drilled out to center, but Roberts is right there. He makes the catch in the gap. The ball's on the barrel at 102 off Barriga's bat, but he lines out to center. And it's four up and four down against Thurman.

0: who's now thrown 8 innings this season against Amarillo. 1 run. But we saw the Saudis last night get to a pitcher in Ian Koenig that had done very well against Amarillo prior to his start at Hodgetown. It was 8 scoreless innings for Koenig. Amarillo ultimately tagged him for 5 earned runs in 6 innings. The pitch to Ben McLaughlin is inside for a ball. The 1-0. It's upstairs from Thurman, who threw 125 and 2/3 last year with the Southern Maryland Blue Crabs. And he sees a strike, 2-1. That's a fastball for strike two. I mean, Thurman, and we told this story on the radio side of things when Thurman last threw against the Sod Poodles, but he was a second-round pick of the Houston Astros, 40th overall in 2013 from UC Irvine. And when he was traded to the Atlanta Braves in 2015, he was with the Carolina Mudcats, which is a now defunct team. Pitch is lifted foul towards Buchanan Street on a foul ball brought to you by Country Auto Group, and it's 2-2. There was this really bad bus crash that happened with the Carolina Mudcats as they were going to a series in Myrtle Beach. Thurman was on that bus and had some injury problems from that as he gets McLaughlin swinging at a breaking ball. And there's two down here as he's gone 5 up and 5 down. Ended up with the Dodgers, who ultimately released him in 2017, but there's a lot of guys that were seriously injured in that bus crash, and thank the Lord nobody died from that crash. The driver just took a curve too tight at about 4 in the morning in rural South Carolina, about an hour away from Myrtle Beach, and the bus ended up tipping over as Drew Jones sends this ball the other way. This is deep for Cunningham. At the wall, he twists around and reaches back and makes a spectacular catch with the wind blowing the baseball away from him. Jones is denied his 15th game in a row with a hit, and it's 1-2-3 in the second. We'll finish that story in the bottom of the third in a scoreless game on News Talk 940 AM.
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0: It's another windy night in Amarillo, but tonight the winds favor the pitchers as we go to the top of inning number 3. No score. Sod Poodles in San Antonio Missions here on a Military Appreciation Friday. It's presented by our great friends at Visiting Angels. Daniel Egan throws a first pitch fastball to Kai Roberts. I'm happy to be joined by Miss Isabella Bain from Visiting Angels. Madam, welcome to the ballpark.
5: Thank you for having me.
0: Of course. Glad you guys are here. It's the lefty Kai Roberts.

0: is ready for Egan's 0-1. It's down on the dirt, 1-1. So can you tell us a little bit about Visiting Angels and the services you provide to families here in the Panhandle?
1: Yeah, so Visiting Angels is a non-skilled home health company. We help clients anywhere from light housekeeping, meal preparation, if they need rides to doctor's appointments, to more of that hands-on care. So bathing, dressing, grooming, if they need any kind of assistance, hospice care, anything like that, we can help out with.
0: Love it. Swing and a miss by Robertson. It's 1-2 from Egan, who picked up his first strikeout of the start to end the second. And now ahead of Roberts here to open the third. His 1-2. Swing and a miss. There's the big breaking ball for strike three. And Egan's second straight K. So why is it important for seniors and veterans to have the option to remain independent in their own homes?
1: We find that our clients thrive more when they're in their home. A lot of them have spent, 40 plus years in their home, and that's where they're more comfortable. And anyone wants to be in their home, so we try to come in and help wherever we can with that.
0: It's Brendan Durfee, catcher, takes a first pitch fastball that just missed inside for ball one. Durfee, the nine hitter, has not faced Egan this season. And that's upstairs, ball two. So what makes Visiting Angels different from other home care agencies?
1: I'm always going to go back to my team that I have in office. We all care very deeply about our clients that we service, and I think that makes a huge difference. And we're also able to understand that life does not give you a 24-hour notice when something happens, so we work really hard to make sure we get that started for you as soon as possible.
0: That's ground ball pulled foul, and it's 2-1 on Durfee. Egan throws. Fastball that just missed. So how does Visiting Angels make a difference in the clients' lives? I feel like you kind of have described that already, but that's what it says right here.
1: Yes, so I always tell our clients it's just knowing that you have someone in the back of your pocket that you can call on. If family's not available or things just come up, and just knowing that you have us to call on.
0: Another big breaking ball from Egan, swung at and missed by Durfee, and there's two strikes with one out here in the top of the third. Just the one hit allowed by Egan in the first, one walk, and he's hunting his third straight strikeout on a 3-2, and he finds it. Just a beauty of a curveball for strike three to Durfee, and there's two down here, hanging out with Miss Isabella Bain. Two straight strikeouts on the Egan curveball, which talked about all the pitches that he's added to his arsenal. That one's been there for a long time. Two down now for Ryan Jackson. Leadoff man popped out to second to open the game and swings and misses here for strike one. So how long have you been in this position?
1: So I've been in the directors of operations position a little over a year now, but I've been with Visiting Angels for a whole going on 9 years.
0: Oh, wow.
1: Started off as a caregiver and worked my way up.
0: Ball almost got Egan's ankle again, rolling into center field for a two-out single for Jackson. So the second hit for the Missions. 9 years is a long time to be any place.
1: Yes, it is. But I love what I do, and I love the company that I work for, so it makes it a little bit easier.
0: See how close this was to getting Egan. Oh, goodness. You can survive 100-mile-per-hour ground ball to the ankle. I'm not sure you can survive two. There's Tirso Ornelas showing bunt and taking a strike at the knees. Are you from Amarillo originally?
1: Yes, I am from Amarillo. I have lived in the DFW area for a couple years, but you always find your way back to Amarillo. You can't complain about being here.
0: You can't?
1: No.
0: It's not allowed? The 0-1. Swing and a miss. Well, the curveball has been pristine in this third. It's 0-2 on Ornelas, who rolled over to first harmlessly his first time, and he's just 1-for-14 in the series. Egan looks for his third straight zero. His 0-2. It's off the end of the bat. Ornelas gets a little piece of that curve. So you're currently living here after coming back here from DFW.
1: Yes, I lived there for 2 years.

0: traffic was not great, so we found our way back over here and plan on staying.
1: It's always the traffic that brings people back to Amarillo, right?
0: Yes.
1: The 0-2 just missed. A little bit outside. I think that's the change up there, and it's 1-2. Jackson goes for second. Egan steps off, throws there. That's too easy. Got him. Side retired. Two out, single erased. Miss Isabella Bain from Visiting Angels, thanks so much for being here.
0: Thank you so much. Y'all have a great night.
1: You too. We go bottom three scoreless on News Talk 940 AM.
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1: So far, so good for Andrew Thurman. What was a beautiful blue sky night over Hodgetown? Well, there's some clouds that are kind of maybe making their way into the area. We'll see. Colina and company trying to get on base for the first time tonight. Six up and six down for Thurman. Spent some hard contact against him, but everything has been caught so far. Junior Franco leads it off. Bottom third for the Soddies. First pitch. It's a breaking ball. A little bit upstairs for ball one. I'm Eric Bach. This is News Talk 940 AM or Valley Sports Live or MILB TV. However you have the Soddies on your screen tonight, we thank you. And you just saw on your screen Junior Franco hammer a ball. Foul, they say. A foul ball. Jamal Allen down the line there put his hands up and said foul. Looks pretty fair from my vantage point, but I will be the first to admit that I don't have the right vantage point for that call here down the line. But Colina and company in the third base dugout certainly do. He's going to have the chat for Jamal Allen. Franco is understandably upset. I mean, correct call or not, it's hard to see a ball that you think is a home run called a foul ball. I love Colina taking his time. Oh, he's the best. Man, that's a tough one. So it's just a long strike. And that's a fastball that's inside, 2-1. Franco's got three hits and three knocked in the first three games of this series, finishing up a month of July that is the best overall OPS-wise in his professional career. 980 coming into play today this month. So that's a

Foul ball brought to you by Country Auto Group towards Buchanan Street, and it's 2-2. Two pitch. Franco again pops it straight back, and Durfee will give it a look, but it's into the seats. Well, the only thing you can do now if you're Franco is try to hit another one. And again, I don't think we had a replay angle that showed definitively fair or foul. Two pitch. It's upstairs, ball three. Franco has K'd both times this season that he faced Thurman. Trying to get him here on a 3-2 pitch. He takes ball four outside. So he doesn't get a homer, but he does have a leadoff walk. It's the first base runner for Amarillo. In the bottom of the third is our blueprint to the Bigs Report, is brought to you by Yellow House Machinery, your local John Deere construction equipment dealer for over 60 years. Nothing runs like a deer. After striking out four in two perfect innings of relief in single-A Visalia's 5-2 loss to Inland Empire on Friday, Joe Areola has now struck out 19 in his first 10 innings with the Rawhide this season. It's your blueprint to the Bigs Report, brought to you by Yellow House Machinery. Gavin Logan back in there, takes ball one upstairs. Hit his 11th home run of the season last night to the opposite field. A guy that hits 208 and has a 776 OPS. There's a lot of slug in that profile this year for Logan, who sees a high strike there. It's 1-1. Runner goes, swing and a miss. Franco on to second, out. Caught stealing by Durfee on a perfect throw to the shortstop Jackson out there. No argument from Franco. He'll jog it back to the dugout. Perfect throw, well executed by San Antonio. So the leadoff walk is erased. Now with one out, Thurman's 1-2. He's outside. Change up away, 2-2 on Logan. Getting another start at first base tonight. And he swings and hits a towering pop-up foul straight back and out of play. Well, they're just trying to get Logan a few more reps because his catching reps have gone down with Alberto Barriga here. Fourth game at first this season. And he's been good. He's been better than serviceable there, as that's ball three, low and inside. And it's not the first time in his baseball life he's played first base, but he's all for it to get his bat in the lineup. Give Ben McLaughlin a little bit of an extra rest, although Ben is still DHing today, so it's not like it's an off game for him. 3-2, Logan. Swings and hits a hard ground ball to first for Fabian, who says, I'll take it, and he does to the bag. And there's two down here in the bottom of the third. Amarillo still in search of its first hit in a season series that has been as close as you can possibly imagine. San Antonio in game 16 of the season between Amarillo and the Missions has outscored the Saudis by 7, 61-54. But Amarillo has won 10 of the 15 games. 8 of the 10 victories by one single run. The other two wins by two runs. Gene Walters is in, and he takes a first pitch fastball upstairs for a ball. So the Missions just kicking themselves for not being able to beat the Sod Poodles in these close games. I mean, it's a credit to Amarillo figuring out how to win.
Walters hits a hard ground ball to second, backhanded there by Hoffman, two steps to his right. He flips to first in time. Side retired. Thurman does walk a man, but he still has faced the minimum through three.

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3: So far, there has been one hitter faced over the minimum through the first three innings of this game tonight. Go to the fourth, no score. Appropriate that number four, Jesus Valdez, is shown there. Daniel Egan has allowed two hits, but both of those base runners have been erased on the bases, one caught stealing and one picked off by Egan. So he faces 2, 3, and 4 coming up here in the top of the fourth. I'm Eric Bach, happy to be joined by Mr. David Russell from Life Challenge of Amarillo, one of our great Friday night sponsors here at Hodgetown. Welcome to the booth, sir.
4: Thank you very much. Thank you for inviting us to the game today.
3: Of course, Tirso Ornelas leads it off. He was at the plate when Ryan Jackson was picked off and caught stealing to end the third. So he starts the fourth. Egan is about to throw his 44th pitch of the start. And it's a slider too tall for ball one. So, David, can you tell us a little bit about Life Challenge of Amarillo and the mission behind it?
4: Yes, we're celebrating our 45th year in ministry here in Amarillo. Started 45 years ago by a man named Bob Dunston, who was the mayor of Warren, Ohio. Came to Amarillo, he felt a call to disciple men and started this ministry. It's a year-long program for men that suffer from issues, usually drug and alcohol addiction. And it's different from many programs. We don't use drugs. We try to get to the heart of the matter, find people, help them to develop their spiritual life, find Jesus. And after a year, it's been very successful for almost everybody through the program.
3: Egan does find a strike to Ornelas, and it's 3-1 to open the top of the fourth. It's just interesting to me, like, he just said, I'm in Warren, Ohio, and he's like, you know what, I'm going to go to Amarillo, Texas. That's quite the leap there as Ornelas hits this ball down the line. Is this one fair or foul? The last one was foul, and so is this one. Oh, boy. Well, I guess if Franco's was foul, that one should be too, right? No, that's not how it works, but apparently they're both foul balls. And that's a long strike. 3-2. Let's see if we can see on this shot. I just can't see the ball. Sky's too bright. 3-2. Egan strikes out Ornelas. Foul tip into the glove on a breaking ball. Fourth K in the last five hitters for Dan. And the first down on the board. So how can the community support your mission at Life Challenge, and what are your greatest needs right now?
4: Well, we don't charge for our program. So the men that come in there don't pay anything. They're not able to work for a year. So it's always a matter of having funds to support the ministry. We do have programs where we have the men working, and we have our biggest program right now is our coffee ministry. You may have seen Revivify Coffee in United Supermarkets or seen our trailer. And we bring in beans from South America. The men in the program roast them, package them, sell them, and that's been a really good program for us.
3: It's 2-0 on Jake Cunningham now with two fastball misses from Egan. That's certainly a cool part of what you guys are doing. 2-0. Strike given there at the ceiling, 2-1. And, of course, you can't do any of it without money, right?
4: Exactly.
3: Fundraising is key, and community support with that is a huge part of it.
4: And we're

0: We don't have any big donors, big foundations. It's all individual donors that believe in the program.
1: Swing and a miss at a fastball, 2-2. Egan did not have a strikeout until the last out of the second. Now, four out of the last five outs via the K. And on a 2-2, throws a fastball above the shoulders for ball three. Three, two. Ooh. That nailed Cunningham on the elbow guard. I think it got more pad than it did arm, we hope. That's a painful way to walk to first, but Jake will do so with one out as we talk with Mr. David Russell from Life Challenge of Amarillo. Where did he get him here? Oh, I think he got the arm inside enough that the baseball hit the guard and not so much the arm. Cunningham's at first base with one out now. So what inspired you to become a part of Life Challenge Amarillo?
0: Well, I knew Mr. Dunston from back when I was in high school. He was the director of the Faith City Mission. And then when he started this, he had a lot of the main church leaders in town that were board members. My dad was one of them. Roger Fenlaw, people like that that were really big leaders in the churches in town. And about 35 years ago, they asked me to come on the board, and I gladly did so, and I've been on that board ever since. I'm now the president of the board.
1: Kachu moving up in the world. Pitches down, 2-0. The big leaguers in the churches, I like that phrase.
0: Yes.
1: It's 2-0 on Fabian. Hit a fly ball to shallow center his first time. That was caught by Jones. Egan's 2-0. Is on the ground to first. That's foul. Outside the bag, Logan fields it. It's foul ball brought to you by Country Auto Group, and it's 2-1. So you've been in Amarillo your whole life, ever since?
0: Since high school.
1: Since high school. Well, our last guest said that if you leave Amarillo and come back, you're not allowed to complain about anything here.
0: Well, I grew up down in Beaumont and never planned on ever coming back, but I've been back since 1987, practicing law here in town. So
1: there you go. 2-1, past the reach of Walters through the middle. It's a base hit. Cunningham will turn on the Jets and speed to third. He'll get there standing. Hit by pitch is turned in to runners at the corners after the Fabian single. Ball was hit hard, 100 off the bat. The Missions are going to try to break this scoreless tie here in the top of the fourth. Pitching coach Gabby Hernandez is going to come on and have a chat. So anything else you want the audience to know about the work you guys are doing?
0: Yeah, so what we do is try to reach the core of the problem. Why do you have drug and alcohol problems? It's usually a spiritual problem. And so we don't treat it with drugs. We treat it by trying to get to the root of the problem. So for the last 10 years, I've been teaching a class out there in the New Testament. We've got a lot of volunteers that do that sort of thing. I was talking to one of the men out here at the game today. It's like a year to take out to develop yourself, to get right with God. And they go out and they get good jobs and get back with their families and get ready to start life over again.
1: Like a gap year.
0: Yes.
1: Pitches down on the dirt to Luis Verdugo for ball one. With Cunningham at third, Fabian at first, there's one out here in the top of the fourth. Verdugo walked his first time but was left right there at first base by Egan. Fans 1-0 pitch. Swing and a miss. Beauty of a cutter there. One of the newer additions to Dan's arsenal. 1-1. By the way, we got the research department on it earlier.

0: earlier. I said it was the seventh start for Egan in a specialty jersey. It was only six, so let me just issue that correction. 1-1. Curve ball, check swing, no go. 2-1. 23 innings in specialty jerseys this season heading into play tonight. It's kind of a lot. Not really sure what that means as it relates to the season, but it is a fact nonetheless. Two-one pitch is in there. The inside edge, another cutter, 2-2. So you've been in Amarillo since the 80s. I got to imagine that you've been to a Hodgetown game or two in your time.
1: I'll try to come at least once a year.
0: Well, here you go. Last night of July. Got to get you out a couple more times before the sod poodle season ends.
1: That's a great way.
0: 2-2. Egan could use a K here, or even better, a ground ball. Instead, that's a foul tip off Barriga. 2-2. This is what I was kind of talking about earlier with Egan. Some longer plate appearances. Obviously, the hit by pitch, a self-inflicted wound. Trying to get him through this a little bit more efficiently. Now 63 pitches in here with one out in the fourth. Runner goes for second, 2-2. Tapper foul. That was a good jump off of first for Fabian. But he'll have to go back to first. Looking at the radar, it's slightly iffy. Some not too promising skies to our, I guess it would be northwest here as we face north in Amarillo. 2-2. Egan will throw Fabian back to first. Although I found that Hodgetown has a bit of a weather force field around it. That, like, a lot of times when it rains other places in Amarillo, it's like, oh, we were dry at Hodgetown. Maybe that's just made up in my own mind, but that's what it feels like. 2-2. Runner goes again. Pitch is grounded. Fair to third. Luis will come home. Throw in time. Cunningham saying they didn't tag him. Barriga swipes it around. Chris Tremme, the manager from third, is going to come argue. Both sides are a little bit ornery with the umpires in this game tonight. Let's see. It was kind of a late decision for Luis to go home. And looks like the tag did swipe him on the arm, if in fact it did touch him, which it's hard to tell from that angle if it actually did. But the call is out. We don't have instant replay review here in the Texas League, so that's going to stand. And Luis cuts down the potential first run of the game at home. 5-2 if you're scoring at home. Verdugo at first base on the fielder's choice. And now two down for Kai Murphy. Pitch is low for ball one. That was an exciting play.
1: It was. He was clearly out, by the way.
0: Clearly out. Okay. Well, you heard it here first from David. Clearly out. I've just been conditioned to question everything watching 100 games of Texas League umpiring. The 1-0. On the ground to first for Logan, and despite some trouble, Egan works through it unscathed. 4-0s for Mr. Egan. We stay scoreless. David Russell from Life Challenge of Amarillo, thanks so much for stopping by.
1: Thank you very much, and thank you for inviting our men to come out here to the game. They really enjoyed it.
0: No problem at all. We go to the bottom of the fourth on News Talk 940 AM.
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9: Well, the Sod Poodles would be well served to get some offense going sooner rather than later, given the potential weather situation that's looming here in Amarillo. Andrew Thurman has faced the minimum in three basically perfect innings as Angel Ortiz yanks a first pitch foul off the top of the netting for strike one. He did walk Junior Franco in the third, but Franco was caught stealing. So nine hitters in the three innings. Ortiz, who opened the bottom of the first with a strikeout. Those are the clouds that I'm referring to. Sees an 0-1. Sees a strike. Well, Thurman now, this season against Amarillo, has thrown 9 1/3 innings of one-run ball. He's allowed two hits. So Ortiz swats one foul straight back on a foul ball brought to you by Country Auto Group. It's 0-2. Ortiz, Terrain, and Luis. See the patriotic cleats for Drew Jones. Pitch to Ortiz. Check swing. No go. Very close, but they say no down the line. The 34-year-old Andrew Thurman, after 9 years off, is back on a mound. Now Ortiz hits a pop-up towards third. Long run for Verdugo, but he is out of room, is it? Hits off the top of the Sod Poodles third base dugout there on the fan side of things. But of course, the reason I say the Soddies should score soon is because once a game has five innings complete, it is a complete game if it gets stopped by weather. Another 1-2 to Ortiz. He's hit a ton. Foul. That might be towards the street back there, but foul by about 100 feet. No controversy about that fair or foul decision. Seen a couple of close calls for both sides in this game down that right field side. And now Ortiz is fighting hard. That was the seventh pitch. He'll see at least eight from Thurman, who's thrown 43 in this start now. One, two. Ortiz fouls off another. It'll be a nine-pitch plate appearance to open the bottom of this fourth. Ninth pitch is down in the dirt. 2-2. Well, regardless of result here, this is a quality plate appearance for Ortiz. On a 2-2, Ortiz fouls back another. That was the 10th pitch. He'll see at least 11. Making Thurman work. Here's the 11th on 2-2, and it's fouled back again.

0: off the netting. Ortiz is turning this opening at bat of the bottom of the fourth into a marathon. He's got four extra base hits already this week. OPSing 926 against the Missions this season. The 12th pitch is swung at and missed, strike three, and Thurman needs to use up a lot of his arsenal there, but he eventually does get Ortiz swinging for his third strikeout. Amarillo is still hitless. Here's Christopher Terrien. First pitch, swing and a foul tip straight back. Terrien hit a ball well his first time. It was caught by the center fielder Roberts out there in left center. It is returned to the lineup after an off day last night. The first one that he's had in over a month. That's upstairs, although not sure it was. 1-1. Thurman certainly didn't think so. On a 1-1, Terrien. It's a ball in the air to right. This is in the park towards the line for Cunningham. He drifts over and makes the catch, still on the grass, and there's two down. So it's taken quite a few pitches to get there, but Thurman still has faced the minimum here. 11 hitters in to his start. So he had retired overall 19 hitters in a row before that walk to Franco. It's a breaking ball for strike one to Hansel Luis. The last 13 of his last start against Frisco down at the Wolf last week, and then the first six today before the walk. But of course, Franco was caught stealing, so that's why he has faced the minimum still. Luis on an 0-1. It's a soft ground ball to second. Hoffman scoops it up, and it's another 1-2-3 inning for Thurman. He continues to mow down the Soddies. 12 up and 12 down. We stay scoreless going to the fifth on News Talk 940 AM.
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0: The flag's whipping on top of the Amarillo National Bank HQ here in downtown. Blue sky is still kind of around us here as we go to the fifth inning in Hodgetown. No score. Soddies and Missions. You'd think this game is being played down at the Wolf, which is known to be maybe the most pitcher-friendly ballpark in the minors, the home of the Missions. Three combined hits in this game, all for the San Antonio Missions. Daniel Egan worked around some trouble in the fourth to post a zero. Faces 7, 8, and 9. Trio that he struck out all three his first time. Wyatt Hoffman sees a fastball for strike one. On that, the 68th pitch of the start for Egan. Nice and lined up. I'm going to have to ask him what barber shop he went.

0: to, because I'm still searching for one here in Amarillo. The 0-1, it's a line shot foul for Hoffman, who's 0-for-5 with 5 strikeouts in the series. The Golden Sombrero last night struck out swinging in his first AB against Egan today. O2 is bounced and blocked by Barriga. Well, we've talked a little bit in the past about how Daniel Egan, the teams that he supports, won championships like 2 days apart this summer, as Hoffman's down swinging at the curve. Strike 3 for Egan's 5th strikeout, brought to you by Optimum. 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That curveball has been filthy today. Of course, Egan grew up in the Triangle area of North Carolina, Fuquay Arena, just south of Raleigh. Of course, the Carolina Hurricanes, Stanley Cup champions. Sky Roberts swinging and bouncing a ball. The second big hop for Gene Walters. He'll flip to first in time, and quickly there's two down. Egan could use a quick one to try to see the sixth inning tonight. But, of course, Egan's family's from New York, most of them, so they're New York Knicks fans. So they got the double dose of championships. The Knicks winning the finals for the first time in forever. Hurricanes the same. And then, last week at the hotel in Corpus Christi, Stan throws to Brendan Durfee. Taps the first pitch foul. I saw Daniel Egan wearing a Seattle Seahawks shirt. I'm like, okay, dude, you got 2 championships. We don't need the Super Bowl champions as well. So I don't know if he's a real Seahawk fan, but he was wearing the shirt. I said, you're like the stereotypical bandwagoner. As he lost his footing there, landing to throw that pitch, but Durfee still swung and missed at it. Of course, if you're just joining us, Egan got hit in his left foot ankle in the first inning with a comebacker that was hit 109 off the bat. So I'm sure it's still a little bit tender, probably about, oh gosh, I don't know, just over an hour of real time after it actually happened. The 0-2. Swing and a miss. Another strikeout with the curve. Give Dan 6-5 shutout innings. It's Dan Egan Shove Night on Friday night at Hodgetown. We're halfway home on News Talk 940 AM.
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1: San Antonio starter Andrew Thurman has retired 24 out of the last 25 hitters he's faced. Daniel Egan has posted 5-0 on the other side. Thurman has posted 4-0, and he has faced the minimum amount of hitters. Throws the first pitch outside to Barriga for ball one. No score, Soddy's in Missions, game four of this series. Amarillo looking for a fifth straight win overall, fourth straight this week. Not a 1-0.

0: Riga knocks a breaking ball foul straight back on a foul ball brought to you by Country Auto Group. It's Barriga, McLaughlin, and Jones. 4, 5, and 6 coming up for the Saudis. We'll get to our Reed Beverage scoreboard update during this bottom of the fifth as well. Action across the Texas League tonight. Barriga lined out to center his first time at 102 off the bat. And on a 1-1, he sees a fastball. It's given a little bit off the plate, probably. 1-2. Not probably, definitely. The 1-2 is hit in the air to left, not deep. Tough spot out there for the Kais. And the shortstop, Ryan Jackson, is the one in left center field that makes the catch next to Kai Murphy and Kai Roberts. Good job by Jackson there to take charge on a ball that was blown back towards second by the wind as it blows in from right center. Now here's Ben McLaughlin, Amarillo's lone base runner, a junior Franco walk in the third, but he was caught stealing. No hits for the Saudis. And McLaughlin sees a first pitch strike. Breaking ball spins in there at 83 for Thurman, who continues to dominate this Amarillo lineup, even here in Hodgetown. It hasn't mattered that he's not at the Wolf. And that's low to McLaughlin, 1-1. It's just so funny that these two teams play 24 times and they play in the opposite ballparks. The 1-1. McLaughlin slices it foul the other way towards the burrow. It's at the base of the foul, or base of the light post down there, 1-2. Jack Wason's going to walk the baseball out there. I think that maybe could have been you got to wipe your hand off on your pants after you go to your mouth warning there. That's a super technical term. The 1-2 flies high, 2-2. First run and a very important one tonight with weather potentially in the area. And Ben might have just delivered it left center field. Nope, it's in the park for Roberts in front of the warning track. Well, with the wind blowing in, we're just so not used to seeing that. These balls are getting cut down and there's two down here in the fifth. As we dive into our Reed Beverage scoreboard update, Frisco's up 2-1 over Corpus Christi in the bottom of the fifth. Riders one game ahead of the Saudis in the second half heading into play tonight. Wichita trying to break a 7-game winning streak for the Springfield Cardinals. They're up 1-0 going to the sixth in Springfield. Drew Jones takes a ball upstairs. The next two Sod Poodle opponents playing this week in Midland. Next week's road trip to Arkansas, and then the next homestand, Midland returns to Hodgetown, and it's 8-0 Travelers in the top of the fifth. Down at Momentum Bank, 1-0 to Drew is a little bit low and away. In Tulsa, they continue to roll. They're 64-35. If they win tonight, they'll be 30 games over 500. By far the best record in the Texas League. They're up 7-4 over Northwest Arkansas as Jones breaks his bat and flares one down. The hitting streak continues, and the first hit is on the board tonight for Amarillo. That bat dies a hero. Drew's 15th game in a row with a base hit, 18th in a row here at Hodgetown. The good times are rolling here in the summer for number 7. The Saudis finally get one in the hit column against Thurman. Fifth hit of the week for Drew. And here's Junior Franco, the only other man that's reached base in this game for the Saudis. First pitch swing and a pop-up near the mound or near the plate. Durfee called off by the first baseman Fabian, who comes to the rescue and makes the catch. Saudis do get their first hit, but they're out of the inning one pitch later. We go to the sixth. Nothing. 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
4: Sky's darkening here on Friday night at Hodgetown, and so far the bats have been pretty dark for both sides tonight. No score. We go to the top of the sixth inning. Both starters still on cruise control right now. Daniel Egan, 75 pitches into his start, faces the top of the lineup for San Antonio. And Ryan Jackson, who swings the first and hits a pop-up. Back of second, Tureen's back there with Walters. It's the second baseman, Walters, to make the catch. And the first out is on the board for Egan here in the sixth on just one pitch. Daniel does have a six-strikeout game for the Soddies, brought to you by the Amarillo Area Foundation. One walk, one hit by pitch, three singles allowed. That's it. And minimal hard contact. Here's Tirso Ornelas, who has the hardest hit ball of this game for San Antonio, and it was a foul ball. First pitch breaking ball's down in the dirt for ball one. He hit one a ton down the right field side that hooked outside the pole, at least according to the umpires back in the fourth. The 1-0. Swing and a deep fly ball the other way, but this will slice outside the pole to left as it hit a fan right in the hands out there by the creamery. So 78 bullets in for Dan. 92 is his ceiling for a start this season. 1-1. It's a little punch ground ball. That's foul. And Will Mabry down there, the bullpen protector, could not make the play, but he did do his job of protecting the bullpen, so at least there's that. Egan threw 85 pitches in his start last Saturday at Corpus, and on a 1-2, he strikes out Ornelas. How about a little changeup for you? Strikeout number 7 for Egan, and there's quickly two down. Got Ornelas twice tonight. And now, this could be it. With Jake Cunningham coming up. Egan trying to complete six innings scoreless for the first time this season. First pitch, strike one on a cutter. Completed six innings two other times, but allowed two and three earned runs in those two starts respectively. As this ball's hit in the air to right center, but that's Drew Jones territory. But Ortiz crosses up in front of him and says, I'll take care of it, and he does. Side retired. Six shutout innings for Daniel Egan on a Hodgetown Friday. And the Sod Poodle Bats are going to try to pick him up next in a scoreless game on News Talk 940 AM.
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4: Well, the Amarillo Bats finally got their first hit of the baseball game here in the bottom of the fifth, but they can't score. We got ourselves an old-fashioned pitcher's duel here on a Friday. Six shutout innings for Daniel Egan complete. Andrew Thurman trying to match him here as Gavin Logan leads things off in the bottom of inning number six and swings and misses at Thurman's first pitch breaking ball. Or strike one. That was just the 67th pitch for Thurman. Egan's night is done. He got the handshake from Kalina and Gabby. Donis Perez will likely throw the seventh as Logan shoots one foul. Be great if they could get Egan a win by scoring in this inning. But Thurman, this season now against Amarillo, has thrown 11 and a third innings of one-run ball. He's retired 27 out of the last 29 hitters he's faced over his last two starts. Some would say that's pretty good. The 0-2 upstairs, it's 1-2. Inside with a fastball. 2-2 on Logan, who bounced out to first his first time. This is just still the second trip through the Amarillo lineup. Thurman has allowed two total base runners and has faced just one over the minimum. His 2-2 inside again to Logan. Ball three, but the Mission's bullpen is totally quiet right now. Just like Egan. They just warned him. So I was right earlier. It was the, you can't lick your fingers and then not wipe it off on your pant leg. I don't know what you officially call that, but that's the non-technical violation. So you saw Jack Wason, the home plate umpire, last inning walk out and warn Thurman. You get one warning, and apparently he did it again. And it was an automatic ball four to Logan. The old lick your fingers and don't wipe it off on your pant leg violation. It's a bunt foul down the third baseline for Gene Walters. Gene bounced out to first his first and only time. Switch hitter batting left shows bunt early again. Defense moving. Thurman throws, and the pitch is upstairs. Well, Verdugo at third was slowly creeping in. They got the wheel play on everywhere else with Fabian at first also charging, and Hoffman, the second baseman, getting ready to come over and cover first. Another early show for Gene. He steps up in the box as the 1-1 comes home, and he pulls it back again. Upstairs on a high-flying fastball, and it's 2-1. Did you have a automatic ball four on a lick your fingers and not wipe it off violation tonight? I didn't. 2-1. Now Gene swings and hits a pop-up foul. Well, he's playing mind games with him now down there.

0: 2-2. Swing and a miss. Late decision there on a breaking ball. Strike three from Thurman, his fourth K. And that finally does complete the second trip through the Amarillo lineup. Four strikeouts, two walks, and one single allowed by Thurman tonight. He's gotten Angel Ortiz twice at the top spot in the San Pudo lineup. First pitch up and away for ball one. So that's now 78 pitches for Thurman. 92 is his ceiling. Last week he threw 85 in his start. Week before that, threw 84. So he's right on that same number. But nobody throwing in the pen as Ortiz shoots this ball up the gap. This will roll all the way to the wall. See how aggressive JDV is. Wave on for Logan. Relay throw coming home. It's cut off. Ortiz again. Who else? Breaks the seal. Sadie's lead. Another extra base hit for number three. His fifth this week. And his fifth RBI makes it 1-0 Amarillo on a double brought to you by Bank of America. Well, the third time is apparently the charm for Ortiz. Struck out his first two times, but hammers a double at 101 up the gap. And Logan, not the fleetest of foot, unhitched the wagon and scored easily. So there's the run of support for Daniel Egan, who now is on the hook for a victory. The Sod Poodles can hold on to this lead. Right-hander Garrett Hawkins throws now in the Mission's pen as Christopher Tureen sees a first pitch slider outside for ball one. Amarillo gets the game's first run home, looking to win a series tonight. Winners of the first three, trying to get some revenge after the Mission's got them at the Wolf at the start of this month. That's upstairs, ball two. Amarillo took 5 out of 6 in April down at Nelson Wolf. Lost the first game and won the final 5 in a row. And then they were lucky to win 2 at the start of this month. Won a game 2-1 and another one 1-0. The 2-0. Fastball. That's given. Well, Trackman is tracking that off the plate. 2-1. Pitch to Tureen is hit hard through the middle again. Now the floodgates are opening as Ortiz is waved home, and the Sod Poodle bats have finally shown up in the sixth inning on Friday. 2-0 Amarillo. There's been some good swings all night. You felt like it was just a matter of time before they break through, and they finally do here for a walk and two hits in the sixth. Green's 38th RBI of the season will be the one that chases Thurman out of this game. He gave the Missions an amazing effort. Faced one over the minimum going into the sixth. The Saudis strike for two with maybe more to come. New man coming in next. We'll break and come back in a 2-0 game. This is News Talk 940 AM.
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2: Well, the Soddies break the scoreless tie here in the bottom of the sixth. They've scored two so far, still with only one out in the inning. We're doing the YMCA here at Hodgetown. Our call to the bullpen is brought to you by Rosa's Cafe and Tortilla Factory. It's the 26-year-old righty Garrett Hawkins on to throw for the eighth time this season for the Missions. And the third time against Amarillo. His debut with San Antonio this season was on July 1st of this year against the Soddies. He's thrown two scoreless innings against Amarillo, and Hansel Luis greets him with a swing and a pop foul towards Buchanan Street for strike one. 2-0, RBI double for Angel Ortiz, RBI single for Christopher Terrien. You see the numbers there on Hawkins. It's 3 earned in 9 2/3, 16 Ks, 1 walk. Little cue shot foul for Luis that ends up back in the seats. And it's 0-2 from Hawkins, who last season set some minor league baseball history. Had a stretch from April 27th to August 12th without allowing a run. April to August, 38 2/3 scoreless innings in a row as Luis swats one foul towards the burrow down the left field side. And it's still 0-2 on him. That was the longest scoreless inning streak in minor league baseball in 10 years since, just two-time Cy Young Award winner Blake Snell threw 49 consecutive scoreless innings when he was in the minors in 2015 when he was still with the Rays. As Luis flies this ball to right center field, it's down again. On a hop in front of Roberts, Terrien takes the turn at second and will get to third standing. Three straight hits for the top three guys in the Amarillo lineup. Ortiz, Terrien, and Luis. Now all of a sudden, Amarillo's got four hits on the board. They lead 2-0. They've got a great chance to score some more. So what an incredible 2025 season for Hawkins, who started this season in AAA and really struggled with El Paso, over a 6 ERA, as this is a fourth straight base hit. Alberto Barriga joins the hit parade and drives in run number 3 for the Soddies. Terrien touches home. Amarillo could do nothing in the first five, but now all of a sudden, the floodgates have opened here in the sixth. So all three of these runs charge to the starter, Thurman. But now the two guys on base belong to Hawkins. His first pitch to Ben McLaughlin is in there for strike one. And a lot of that scoreless inning streak last year for Hawkins was with the high A affiliate of the Padres, the Fort Wayne Tin Caps. But he finished with the Missions last year. Ended up making 13 appearances with San Antonio, threw 16 innings and allowed just 3 runs. He allowed 10 total earned runs last year in 60 innings. As this is a fifth straight base hit. Ben McLaughlin shoots it through the left side the other way. Luis waved home, throw late. Barriga up to third. And this is a snowball rolling down the mountain for Amarillo. And Avalanche scores 4 in the sixth with no signs of stopping. Hitters 1-5 go double, single, single, single, single. Sounds like it's singles night again. As Hawkins has been hit hard, 3 straight knocks since coming in. With Drew Jones coming up and the pitching coach Eric Abreu going out to the mound to try to settle this down. This Amarillo team has done so well in the margins this season, especially against the Missions. And now, after a 6-inning shutout start from Daniel Egan, the offense finally picks him up and sets him up for a potential win tonight.

0: would be his fifth of this season. Now they're cornered up for Drew Jones, who got the first hit for Amarillo to extend his hitting streak to 15 games in a row. First pitch is blocked by Durfee. Down in the dirt, it's 1-0. And Jones has hit two balls that easily could have been base hits tonight. A slicing fly ball that was a great catch on the right field warning track by Cunningham in his first AB back in the second. Got a new bat. His base hit last time broke his last one. And he takes another bouncing ball, 2-0. So the sun has set here in Amarillo. Dark clouds around us at Hodgetown. So far we've stayed dry with five innings complete. It's good that Amarillo has scored four times here as Jones swings at a 2-0 fastball and fouls it back. Rodriguez at third, McLaughlin at first, both singled the drive-in runs. 2-1. Drew chased after a high heater there and fouls it back. 2-2. It's a pout. Gosh, a good 8 inches above the strike zone, if not more. By the way, a win tonight would put the Sod Poodles over 500 at Hodgetown. They're 24-24 here this season, and the way things started here in April, that was a pipe dream back then. The Soddies have won a lot in the months of June and July. A guided ground ball to shortstop for Jackson, back to second and first, safe. Jones beats it out. Run number five touches home for the Soddies. Close play at first, but Drew legs it out. McLaughlin out at second, and there's two down. Jones's 38th RBI of the year. So the ninth man to hit in this inning is Junior Franco as Jones runs for second, pitches a strike, throws on the money again. Turfee got his man again. Second caught stealing of the game for the Mission's catcher, but the damage more than done in the sixth. Amarillo touches home plate five times and leads 5-0, going to the seventh on News Talk 940 AM.
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0: Daniel Egan's night is done, and what a night it was for Egan. The Sod Poodles strike for five runs in the bottom of the sixth inning. RBIs for Angel Ortiz, Christopher Terrien. Ansel Luis got a base hit. That one didn't drive in a run, but it was part of five straight hits. Alberto Barriga got in on the action, and then Ben McLaughlin after him. So our call to the bullpen is brought to you by Rosa's Cafe and Tortilla Factory. Egan's night is done. Welcome back Adonis Perez. 22-year-old lefty from La Romana in the DR. Throws a first pitch strike to Albert Fabian. Perez activated off the

What a job by Egan. Definitely his best overall start of the year, as that is a strike given. A generous give for Jack Wason, and it's 2-2 on Perez. It's 13 earned runs in 23 innings for Donis in six starts. That's a 5.09 ERA. 11 Ks, 8 walks. That's turned foul. And a foul ball brought to you by Country Auto Group. And how about Egan? After getting hit in the foot ankle with a 109-mile-per-hour one-hopper in the first, managed to pitch through some pain. You know that that pain didn't just magically go away. He got through it to shove six scoreless innings and get some revenge on San Antonio, who beat him the first two times at the Wolf. Right now, Egan in line to beat them today as Fabian pulls a base hit down the right field side. The second hit of this game for Fabian, the first two non-home run base hits for Fabian this week. Lead-off knock here against Perez, who had the double start against the Missions in that week down at the Wolf at the end of June into the start of July. Threw 8 2/3 combined innings over the two starts and 3 earned runs. Pitches outside to Luis Verdugo for ball one. Gave up all 3 of the runs in 5 innings in the series opener and then bounced back beautifully. Didn't walk a man, had 5 Ks and 53 pitches in that Sunday series finale that the Saudis won 1-0. Pitch just misses in tight to Luis Verdugo, and it's 2-0 on him. Perez had some pitching arm soreness that knocked him out for the last few weeks, but he's been with the team the whole time, never went back to Arizona. Now he's back on the mound for 2-0. That is punched in there. 86-mile-per-hour off speed right at the knees, 2-1. And the pitch. Swing and a deep fly ball to left center. Jones is backing up. He's angling. He's stopping. And, wow, you can hear the shock in my voice. He makes the catch. The wind is really something tonight at Hodgetown. You see him there, like, what just happened? I can't see the ball. I mean, that's an all-world center fielder out there that was just in a blender. And he does well to correct course and make the catch. I mean, if the ball is doing that to him, then I can't imagine what it's like for other people out there. Ball was hit 103 off the bat at 35 degrees, and it stays in at Hodgetown. Miracles never cease. That's strike one to Kai Murphy. Oh, geez. Ah, what's up, my man? Good to see you. Ruckus is here. I know. We got new digs up here. So much space. You like it. I know. It's great. Pitches outside to Murphy, and it's 1-1. It's been a minute since you've been up here, my guy. It's always... He's ready to go. You looking good in your military jersey? Saudis finally scored some runs for you in the sixth inning. Goodness gracious. 1-1. Little flare that'll get down into left center for a base hit in front of Jones. He'll pick it up and toss it in. It's a single for Murphy. 2 hits here in the seventh for the Missions. I saw you in your tux last night, Ruckus, on singles night. You find any talent out there? Oh, he doesn't kiss and tell. He doesn't kiss and tell. It's all up here. I saw it. Well, oh, we're counting all the different phone numbers that you got last night. Too many to count. Well, I never doubted you. I mean, right. You've got a face made for television right here, folks. Look at this. We got so many new tricks

here on the show. Well done. Yeah, round of applause for the production room. That's right. Last time you were in here, was it last time? One of the times somebody hit a home run for us. Now, we don't want that now because we're pitching. We want a double play ball. That's right. Pitches upstairs to Wyatt Hoffman for ball one. Well, we saw you last night after singles night stealing some food from behind home plate from some of the people. So we the cameras are watching you all the time, my dude. I know. You got caught. 1-0 is low. Well, that's, you know, you applaud the control room. You might want to tell them, hey, guys, don't be filming me. Yeah. Yeah, he's watching you. Yeah, you were caught quite literally with your hand in the cookie jar. Your hand was actually in a cookie jar. As that hits Hoffman, he's going to walk to first to load the bases here in the seventh against Perez. If this goes bad, Ruckus, we might need you to come back in the next half inning because we can't have anybody blaming you for bad things happening to the Saudis. So you were very much, you had the green wristband on last night for singles night. And the blue. You were wingman too. The blue shirt? Yeah. Now Gabby's going to go out there. You know, for a guy who doesn't speak much, I feel like I understand what you're doing here, right? That's right. It's smart guy. Me and him on the same page. Yeah. What do we got tomorrow? Dino night? Are you excited for that? Well, I would imagine that you would not be somebody that would love dinosaurs as a side poodle, but you're quicker than them, right? You can burrow. That's right. You can burrow over to the burrow, your store over there. Don't lose your seat there, my boy. Oh, bases loaded, one out. We got a big spot here. 5-0 Saudis. Kai Roberts coming up, left on left, and he chucks his bat as the ball was touched foul. That bat went further than the ball. Well, I've noticed, you know, you do your lap around the stadium at the start of every game, right? And obviously we know about your big rivalry with the Frisco bullpen. We know that. Have you thought about, you know, it's been a hot week, breaking out the water gun, see what the missions think about it? Maybe tomorrow you can get them. That's right. I'm sure they would appreciate it on a hot... Yeah. Nice to cool you down. Nice Amarillo cool down for you. And they're coming back in September, too, so plenty of time to get them still. 0-1 on Roberts. He's got some sticky stuff on his bat, and he takes a pitch outside from Perez. 5-0. Amarillo leads. If you're on the radio side and wondering what's happening, Ruckus is just, he's hanging out. He's doing what he does. He's locked in. 1-1. It's low to Roberts. 2-1 as Alfred Murillo gets loose. We saw your guy, Drew, make good catch out there. Yeah. Yes. That's your guy. You and him. You and him have that handshake every single day. The 2-1. Inside, ball three. We gotta throw a strike here. Ball four means run number one for the missions. Well, yeah, it's his first time back off the injured list after a little while. We gotta give him some grace here. Yep, get stretched out. That's right. Maybe might need to call for the bullpen here, as this ball is hit a ton down the left field side, but it turns foul. It hits the netting outside the pole. Foul ball. I saw you you were arguing Franco's foul ball earlier. That was a home run, right? Yeah. You saw it with your own eyes. Oh. I thought it was fair also. But, you know, I don't have the best angle sitting over here. But you had the angle down there. That's right. That's what I'm saying. Next one, flipped foul again. Still 3-2. With one out, the top of the seventh, Amarillo leading by five, bases full. But, I mean, the booth, we got your logo, we got the Diamondbacks, shopsodpoodles.com. It's like

0: It smells like a new car in here. 3-2. That's ball four. Outside. And the first run for San Antonio touchdown. Oh, yeah, it's time for you to go. Yep. Good to see you. We'll catch you on the other side. Ruckus waves goodbye to everybody because you can't stay if he walks in a run. And now you're going to put the stuff back. What? Tidying up after himself. This guy. What a ham. Here comes Colina to make a pitching change. Perez just didn't quite have it in his first outing back from the IL. Murillo's going to come in to try to clean up this mess that Ruckus caused next on News Talk 940 AM.
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0: Big mess for Alfred Murillo to clean up here in the top of the seventh. Our call to the bullpen is brought to you by Rosa's Cafe and Tortilla Factory. Murillo with the bases loaded and the tying run at home plate for San Antonio in a 5-1 game. Saudi's lead faces Brendan Durfee, the nine-hitter, with Murphy at third, Hoffman at second, Roberts at first. Flame-throwing righty throws his first pitch down to the dirt for ball one. Adonis Perez didn't have it. Two singles and two walks, including one with the bases loaded, to put the missions on the scoreboard on this Friday. And now Murillo throws home his 1-0. Low again. Ball two at 97. Well, you just hope that Amarillo can figure this out bullpen-wise to not waste an amazing start for Daniel Egan. See the numbers on Murillo there. Gave up a three-run homer in the ninth in the series opener on Tuesday. Trying to bounce back from that. And he throws ball three low. This is not the guy that you want to walk in this spot. I mean, you don't want to walk anybody with the bases loaded, obviously, but the nine-hitter who K'd twice against Egan, got to find a way to make him do it himself. Murillo does find a strike. 3-1. Bases full, the 3-1. Swing and a hard ground ball to third. Luis fumbles with it, picks it up, throws it across to first, not in time. That could have been an inning-ending double play. Instead, everybody's safe. Durfee beats it out. It's 5-2 now. As Luis, I think, just got his movements going too quickly there. Trying to transfer and throw. I mean, he had all day to turn two. And instead gets nobody. First pitch strike to Ryan Jackson. So now it's 5-2. The tying runs are aboard. Bottom three guys reach walk, walk, E5. And now maybe another chance for two for Logan. He'll pick it up, fire to second for one, back to first, not in time. Murillo covers, but Jackson way too quick. So run number three touches home for the Missions as Hoffman scores. 5-3 now. But they do get the second out on the board.

0: So Durfee out at second. And now Tirso Ornelas is the go-ahead run against Morillo with two down. Lefty swinger takes a fastball at 99 at the top shelf for strike one. So San Antonio answers the five for the Saudis in the sixth with three of their own here in the seventh. And that is a slider that is called a ball. Oh for 3 for Ornelas against the starter Egan. The 1-1. Another slider, another strike, 1-2. Tying runs aboard. Murillo's 1-2 is to the backstop. Here comes run number 4. Roberts scores. It's a one-run game. This has been one of the worst innings in recent memory for the Amarillo bullpen, a group that has been collectively so very good here in the month of July. But, of course, the error made certainly doesn't help. And Ornelas strikes out swinging on a Murillo slider, but major damage done. San Antonio gets 4 of the 5 runs back, and we're right back to a one-run game going to the 7th inning stretch, brought to you by Northwest Texas Healthcare System. Saudis hold on to the lead for now. This is News Talk 940 AM.
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0: Well, these last two half innings have been pretty eventful here at Hodgetown. As they had God Bless America, the Saudis scored 5 runs in the bottom.

of the sixth. San Antonio answered with four in the top of the seventh. So a game that was scoreless going to the bottom of the sixth is now 5-4 Amarillo. Six hits for the Saddies, five for San Antonio. Only two of those four runs were earned for Adonis Perez in the seventh because of the error made. So just sloppy all around for Amarillo as they try to create some more distance between them and the Missions. Garrett Hawkins throws his first pitch up and into Junior Franco for ball one. Saadi sent eight men to the plate in the sixth. He scored five runs on five hits, and on a 1-0, Franco sees a high breaking ball from Hawkins, who got the last two outs of the sixth, but also gave up two of the runs himself. A guy that had been basically untouchable for a lot of recent memory for San Antonio got hit hard in the sixth. This is popped up to shallow left for Verdugo going back. The third baseman with his back to the infield makes the catch. Good play by Verdugo to get Franco, who's now 0-2. Now here comes Gavin Logan. Gavin walked to lead off that sixth inning and got the whole party started. First pitch fastball is up and away for ball one. Two Canadians facing off here. Garrett Hawkins from Saskatchewan, Saskatchewan. Gavin Logan is listed from Medicine Hat, Alberta. So you got Alberta versus Saskatchewan here, but he says that Oyen, Alberta, is his hometown. It's breaking ball too tall, and it's 3-0. Two fellas from our neighbors to the north facing off here in the Texas Panhandle. 3-0, Hawkins throws a strike on the outside edge with a fastball, 3-1. On a 3-1, Gavin Logan takes ball four. One Canadian walks another. Second straight inning with a free pass for Gavin. And now here comes Gene Walters. 0-2 in the 9-hole for Amarillo. He's been a really productive player for the Saddies when he's been here. This is his 22nd game this season with Amarillo, and he's driven in 16 runs. Had a big home run last night. Takes a fastball on the inside edge for strike one here. The last two half innings took about 45 minutes of real time. That's a swing and a miss, and it's 0-2. Five runs for Amarillo, four runs for San Antonio in a game that was pacing well. I mean, both starters were absolutely on cruise control. Andrew Thurman for the Missions. Daniel Egan ultimately got the better of him. Six shutout innings. All four runs for San Antonio scored on the bullpen. That is a balk. No pitch thrown. Well, the pitch was thrown, but it won't count. The balk is called by the third base umpire, Romero. Guess they said Hawkins didn't stop. So it's 0-2 on Walters. That last pitch doesn't count. And there's the Aura Farmer himself, third base umpire Dominic Romero with those big guns. The 0-2 down on the dirt to Gene, who strides out and takes it. A good block by Durfee. That guy missed Wiener Wednesday. He's wearing the Wiener Wednesday cap. It's Friday, dude. The 1-2. Walters on the ground through the middle. It's another base hit, and Amarillo hits back. Logan waved around. He'll score standing, and Gene Walters' run production continues. His 17th RBI with Amarillo, and it's 6-4 Saddies now.

0: Logan's really had to get running the bases. He scored from first on the Ortiz double in the sixth, and now he scores from second on the single. Here is Angel Ortiz again. Broke the seal for Amarillo in the sixth with an RBI double. He's got five extra base hits in four games this week. He takes ball one outside from Hawkins. So San Antonio bullpen gets going again just now. Looks like it'll be Bernard Jose getting loose. So Ortiz off the very end of the bat. It's a little skewering ball foul. There's Jose. One of the missions travel party that took the bus out to Palo Duro today. Mission sightseeing while they're here in the panhandle. Why not? It's beautiful out there. A little hot this time of year. 1-1, Ortiz in the air, deep, right center. Cunningham and Roberts converge, and it's the right fielder Cunningham to make the catch. Walters tags it first. Throw into second is past Hoffman. That's Jackson there at second. Gene takes the base. Fabian asks for the baseball back, saying that Walters left early, but they say no. I think there was a little confusion out there with Roberts and Cunningham about who was actually going to catch that ball. It was a good job by that guy, Cunningham, to get over there and make sure it was caught. So Ortiz is out number two here in the bottom of the seventh. Amarillo gets a run back and leads 6-4 now. Christopher Terrien coming up after his RBI single last time. First pitch swing and a pop foul fading out of play down the right field side. Walters at second with two down on an 0-1. Terrien takes the ball. Slider away from Hawkins, 1-1. Hawkins attended the University of British Columbia. Beautiful Vancouver. The 1-1. Too tall, 2-1. Vancouver is one of the most beautiful places I've ever had the pleasure of visiting. Certainly is not going to get into the 90s at this time of year, even in the peak of summer. Beautiful Pacific Northwest. 2-1. It's a fastball, a little bit too tall. 3-1 on Terrien. Hitter-friendly count for Terrien. See if he gets a good one to hit on 3-1. He gets a strike. It's a well-placed fastball by Hawkins on the inside edge. 3-2. Payoff pitch from Hawkins is not thrown because the catcher Durfee called time. I think he was up against the pitch clock there. Three and two. Terrien cracks a fastball foul. That's up to 95 for Hawkins. Three and two still, Walters runs, Terrien lines one to second, caught by Hoffman. I think the fact that he was hanging out there to hold the runner saved the day for the missions, but the Saudis get one back and lead by two. It's Amarillo 6 and San Antonio 4 going to the 8th on News Talk 940 AM.
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13: Alfred Murillo got out of that seventh inning jam, still with Amarillo ahead, which felt like a victory at the time. The Soddies add on another run in the bottom of the seventh and now lead 6-4 here as we go to the eighth. 3, 4, and 5 coming up after San Antonio sent 8 men to the plate. And that's 4-run seventh. And Murillo throws a first pitch fastball that is tracking right in the strike zone and called the ball. And that one's in there with a slider. 1-1. It's Cunningham, Fabian, and Verdugo coming up here in the eighth for the Missions as they try to win their first of the week. Well, this is not uncharted territory for San Antonio. They had a series on their last road trip at Midland. 1-1 is a line shot caught at second by Gene. Eye for an eye there after Tureen lined out to end the bottom of the seventh. But San Antonio lost the first three games in their last road trip at Midland and then won the final three games against the Rockhounds, each by a single run. So this is a team that has gotten off the mat recently when they've had a lack of success early in a series. Albert Fabian with a first pitch swing and a high bouncer to first, and Logan collects it and takes it, and there's quickly two down. So now Luis Verdugo with two outs. Tries to get something going for the Missions. As we said, Amarillo 10-5 against San Antonio this season. All 10 victories by 2 runs or less. 8 1-run victories, 2 2-run victories, including last night. And now the lead is 2 again as Murillo lands 99 at the bottom of the zone for strike 1 to Verdugo. The 0-1. Fastball fouled back on a foul ball brought to you by Country Auto Group. 99 again as Murillo's just getting stretched out here. 18 pitches into his outing. One strike away from a quick and easy 1-2-3 eighth inning. Works from the stretch all the time and comes set, and Verdugo calls time. The 0-2, it's outside, 99 again. 1-2. We'll see what button Colina pushes for the ninth inning if Murillo can get out of this unscathed. There's nobody throwing right now for Amarillo. The 1-2 is a ground ball to shortstop on the backhand. Tureen fields it, squares up, throws across to first in time, side retired. A much-needed get-right inning for Murillo and the Soddies. 1-2-3 go the Missions in the eighth. 6-4 is the Amarillo lead. 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
4: Military Appreciation Night. Hitting coach Ty Wright watching on, hoping his offense can add on to a 6-4 lead. By the way, it is a six-run game for the Sod Poodles, brought to you by United Supermarkets. And our call to the bullpen is brought to you by Rosa's Cafe and Tortilla Factory for the Missions. Right-hander Bernard Jose is on to throw for a second time this week. And he sees Hansel Luis lay down a bunt to third. That is a fair baseball as Verdugo let it roll. Bad choice. It stays right on the tightrope inside the bag for a bunt single for Luis on the first pitch of the bottom of the eighth. As Amarillo looks for some insurance, brought to you by Texas Farm Bureau Insurance. Luis, who singled in that five-hit, five-run six for the Amarillo offense, now has a second base hit on a bunt. Verdugo back. He tried it and was highly successful. Now for Jose, he faces the righty Alberto Barriga, who shows again and pulls it back and takes a pitch outside. Well, Jose pitched Tuesday, struck out the side in order 1, 2, 3, and 13 pitches. Talked a lot on Tuesday about his funky footwork as he comes set, with his toe basically pointed back at second on the front leg. That's up and away, and it's 2-0. Jose was promoted to San Antonio at the end of June. This is his 10th appearance with the Missions. And he misses away. It's 3-0 on Barriga, who had the fourth of the five hits in a row, plus his 14th RBI with Amarillo. It was all in the sixth inning. Sonny's added one on a Gene Walters RBI single in the seventh. Lead by two here in the bottom of the eighth. As the pitch is hacked at and missed, Barriga throws his bat, ends up on the dirt. And the bat ends up in the netting, almost taking out the Sod Poodles down there. Oh. It will never top. Somebody accidentally threw their bat into the Sod Poodles dugout in Midland earlier this season. And in Midland, the visiting team is also on the third base side. So the Soddy's in that same spot at third. Let's check this out on our instant replays, brought to you by Golden Mesa Casino. Oh boy. But Jose Cabrera, one of our all-time favorites, of course, who has pitched in the big leagues this year with the Diamondbacks and is now back in AAA, was still with the Sod Poodles back when this incident happened. Luis runs for second, and the pitch is low. It's ball four. Barriga will walk to first. But Cabrera was sitting on one of those stools that they have in the Midland dugout, and when somebody threw their bat, it hit the netting right above the dugout, just like here, fell down. Cabrera tipped over on the stool, and it was like a domino effect. He took out about four people with him. And I don't know if I've ever had that long of a time on the air in my basically 5 years of professional broadcasting where I could not control my laughter. I couldn't get it under control because it was just too funny.

Pitches upstairs to Ben McLaughlin. And of course, we can laugh when nobody gets hurt. And nobody was hurt then, nobody's hurt now. So it's all in good fun. Oh man, too good. Every time somebody throws a bat, it just brings me back to that moment. Jose throws the 1-0. McLaughlin pulls a ground ball foul. The first baseline where Ronald will watch it run down the side warning track. First and second, nobody out. Amarillo leads by two, looking to add on here in the bottom of the eighth. On a 1-1, McLaughlin takes ball two, a little bit low. Now quickly, just nine pitches into the inning for Jose. You see Ruckus, who we can blame him for the mission scoring four runs in the seventh when he visited the booth. Just hamming it up. Swing and a miss by Ben, 2-2. The lefty Igor Heels now throwing. So clearly the missions are planning for contingencies here. Two and two. Pitch. Breaking ball. Just missed outside. 3-2. There's Heel. Already seen him once this week. Three and two. Ben McLaughlin fouls back a fastball from Jose. Jose pivots that front foot back towards second. His 3-2 pitch is again golfed foul. That was the seventh. Ben will see at least eight in this third at-bat of the bottom of the eighth as Blake Cederlin throws. And I was going to make the point last half inning before I was so rudely cut off by the inning ending, that it was probably going to be Cederlin. As now the runners both go on 3-2, and McLaughlin hits a deep fly ball to right. Cunningham in front of the wall does have room on the warning track to make the catch, and Luis has to retreat back to second, and he gets there. Well, Luis was around third when that ball was hit, and he had to put his head down and sprint back as McLaughlin flies out on the right field warning track for the first out here in the bottom of the eighth. Now Drew Jones has already extended his hitting streak to 15 in a row. It's the longest streak active in the Texas League and the longest one of the season for any sod poodle hitter. We'll see the pitching coach Eric Abreu visit Jose here. Well, Jones drove in the fifth run in the sixth with a fielder's choice RBI. Now with Luis at second and Barriga at first. Amarillo trying to add on to a two-run advantage here in the eighth for Jones. First pitch, swing and a miss. Started him soft at 86, 0-1. Well, with the two lefties, Franco and Logan, do up next, you got to think that maybe Chris Tremme will go to heel for them. Jose so one. It's called a strike. Same pitch right at the bottom of the zone. Drew doesn't love it. Trackman's tracking that in the zone. It's 0-2. Jose throws. That one definitely is low. 1-2.

0: Through Jones, through the middle, under the glove of the shortstop, Jackson. One is in. Barriga speeds to third, and Jones has another multi-hit game and multi-RBI game, and it's 7-4 Saudis. That is your insurance run brought to you by Texas Farm Bureau Insurance, and that'll be the end for Jose. Chris Tremmy's coming out to make a pitching change. Jose, who mowed down the Saudis on Tuesday, doesn't have the same luck here on Friday. It's the lefty heel coming in next for the two lefties, Franco and Logan. We're going to break and come back in a 7-4 game in the eighth on News Talk 940 AM.
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0: Another call to the bullpen brought to you by Rosa's Cafe and Tortilla Factory here in the bottom of the eighth. Amarillo up 7-4. They're cornered up with one out for the lefty Junior Franco against Igor Heel. Third missions appearance, and he gets a wild wave and a miss from Franco for strike one. Drew Jones' RBI single has put run number 7 on the board for the Saudis. Now Heel, who's thrown 3 scoreless, hitless innings to start his AA career, is in to clean up this mess. Is a 1. This time Franco lays off a pitch down on the dirt. For Heel, 25-year-old from Venezuela, 6 Ks and 9 outs. 3 walks and no hits. And an ERA north of 5 and just over 30 high A innings before the promotion, but he's been great so far as Franco pulls a hard grounder foul. The 1-2 is hit straight up the elevator shaft towards first, and the wind blows it out. Wow. This wind tonight at Hodgetown is unlike any night we've had all season long. I mean, normally it's blowing straight out to left. Today it's blowing straight in from right center, and we've seen baseballs get pushed back this direction from where we sit in the booth towards first. Heels 1-2, swing and a miss. 96 on the fastball. Ripped past Franco for strike 3, and a big out number 2 here for Heel in the 8th. It'd be big for the missions if he could keep this to just the 1 run for Amarillo. Well, here's Gavin Logan. Took 2 walks in both the 6th and 7th innings and scored 2 runs. After a home run yesterday, he's been very productive today, but he hacks and misses.

swings at a first pitch from Heel. Well, Chris Tremme certainly pushed the left-on-left button for Heel to face Franco and now Logan. The switch hitting Gene Walters on deck. If it gets to him, he'll hit righty. The 0-1. Just missed outside. It's a cutter for Heel, 1-1. The pitch, way inside. As Jones will run for second and get there. A little delayed steal action for Drew. Nice little free stolen base for him, his 24th of the year. Stolen base brought to you by McDonald's and the first one of this game for Amarillo. Heel will step off and look Barriga back to third. To one. Time is called, and we have a balk. Well, Heel's got his palms up. They said it's because of the set, I guess, or that you have to declare if you're going to go from the windup. And Chris Tremme, the umpire or the manager for San Antonio, is walking out to Jamal Allen at first. He wasn't the one that made the call. It was the other two umpires, home plate man Wason, the third base umpire Romero, made that call. But I don't know if we saw it on our broadcast, but Jack Wason, the home plate umpire, when he stepped out and called the balk, came out and put his fist together just like a pitcher coming set. And maybe this is Tremme trying to fire up the troops here, because the conversation is getting more heated with Allen at first. Although, I feel bad for Jamal Allen because he wasn't even involved in this play. Kind of gave him the stop sign there, and Tremme stopped and now has some more words. And now he's going to go back, and there he goes. He was about to walk away and then decided that he didn't want to. I get it. I mean, trying to avoid a fourth straight loss here. There's been a couple balks called tonight. And now the crew chief, the man with the home plate umpire gear on, Jack Wason, is going to get involved here. So the run scores for Amarillo. It's now 8-4 Soddies. Heel's going to throw a couple warm-up pitches here. The problem was for Heel something to do. I'm pretty sure it's that they... You have to declare with a man at third if you're going to go from the windup. And I guess he did not. So that was why the call was made. Tremmy's going to take the walk down the tunnel. So the count 2-1 on Logan with two down, and now Jones at third. And that's outside, ball three. Three, one. It's inside, ball four. So Logan draws a walk for a third straight inning.

0: Now they're cornered up with two down for Gene Walters as Amarillo has added two runs of insurance, brought to you by Texas Farm Bureau Insurance. Gene now with two more runners on base, trying to add to his RBI total. Logan will run and get to second standing. But may as well get him while you can. His third stolen base of the season, brought to you by McDonald's. So now, if he's going to go from the windup, he has to declare that he is going to, but he doesn't. He's going to go from the stretch. The 1-0. Swing and a miss. Fastball past Walters, and it's 1-1. On the ground near the middle at second base, Hoffman scoops it up and throws to first in time. Side retired. Soddies add two and lead 8-4 with Cedarlin coming in trying to finish it off. Next on News Talk 940 AM.
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1: We go to the ninth. Amarillo three outs away from its fifth straight victory and fourth straight this week over the San Antonio Missions. Our call to the bullpen is brought to you by Rosa's Cafe and Tortilla Factory. For the second time this week, we see the fireballing righty Blake Cederlund for the seventh time with Amarillo. Well, we have two guys, really three pitchers in this series that are 30 and up, and we've seen two of the three tonight. Thurman, the starter for San Antonio. Cederlund, 30 years old, in his second chance in his baseball career after being off the last two seasons, 2024-2025. Not a save situation now with the two runs in the bottom of the eighth for Amarillo, who double up San Antonio 8-4. 6-7-8 coming up for the Missions, led off by Kai Murphy, who takes a first pitch fastball on the inside edge for strike one. Cederlund has saved the last two games that he's pitched in, the finale on Sunday in Corpus Christi last week, and then Wednesday night's victory for the Saudis. His 0-1. Swing and a miss. Slower one. I'm pretty sure that's the slider there at 93. For a guy that has a 99 to 100 mile per hour fastball that has touched 102 this season. The 0-2. Down to the dirt. 1-2 on Murphy, who walked and scored one of the four Missions runs. They've only scored in one inning tonight. Four runs in the top of the seventh. Only two of those four were earned because of the error made by Luis. There's a couple walks, just a couple hits. Scored four. Murphy checks. And

San Antonio manager Chris Tremme was ejected from the game after a balk call in the bottom of the eighth. Three and two. Little tapper foul up the first baseline. Is that the starter, Andrew Thurman, coaching first? Because Chris Tremme, who's the manager, normally coaches third, but he's in the clubhouse. First base coach and bench coach Brian Burris is now coaching third for the Missions. As Murphy strikes out. Fastball past him from Cedarland. Is that Thurman? I'm pretty sure it is. That's the guy that started the game for the Missions, coaching first. I love that. That's amazing. Thurman was so good in this game until the very end of his outing. He ended up getting tagged for three runs in that sixth inning, but he faced the minimum through five as Wyatt Hoffman takes a fastball upstairs for ball one. From starting pitcher to first base coach in the same game, Andrew Thurman, at age 34, after 9 years off of baseball, is making the most of his experience. You got to respect it. That's a line drive and a base hit past the reach of Gavin Logan into right for Wyatt Hoffman as his first hit of the series. He started the series 0 for 6 with 6 Ks, but he drew a walk in the 7th and now has singled here in the 9th. They're not going to hold him on. That's so amazing that Thurman is coaching first. I couldn't be a bigger fan of that. Hoffman will go for second, pitches upstairs, and they'll give it to him on the DI, defensive indifference, which you can only have in the 9th inning. Cedarland trying to hone it in here to Roberts, who's 0 for 2 with a walk. He drew a bases loaded walk in the 7th, in fact. And the pitch is called a strike at the top of the zone. Well, Thurman had the high socks when he was pitching, so that's what threw me off. I mean, it's number 21. There's only one number 21 on the Missions, but now the pants are lower and he changed his shoes as Hoffman will go to third. And that pitch touched the outside edge of the zone, according to TrackMan, and it's called a ball. 2-1. As we limp to the finish in this game. Cedarland's 2-1. Swing and a miss. Took something off there at 89 and had Roberts way out in front. The 2-2 pitch. It's a little bouncing ball to third. This will get the runner home for Luis, who throws a little bit wide, but Logan reaches and keeps it on. There's two down. It's now an 8-5 ball game as Hoffman gets to second and third and then home. So two down, Amarillo 8, San Antonio 5 in the 9th for the 9-hitter Brendan Durfee. Catcher tonight is 0 for 2. He reached on an error. First pitch swing and a foul straight back. He hit that ball to third that easily could have been an inning-ending double play in the 7th if not for the misplay. Struck out twice against the starter Egan. Still in line for the victory right now. The 0-1 is outside from Cedarland, 1-1. We haven't seen his usual upper 90s stuff here today. Hope that's not a sign of something lurking for Blake. His 1-1. Well, there it is, back up to 96, so what do I know? 1-2, is now he's one strike away from ending the baseball game and delivering this big Friday night crowd a fifth straight Sod Poodle win.

0: The 1-2. A little bit low. 2-2. The pitch. Little bouncer foul towards first. Two and two. Cedarlin bounces a breaking ball. 3-2. Military Appreciation Night. The Sod Poodles trying to win the series. Get some revenge on San Antonio after they beat the Soddies in a series at the start of this month. 3-2 pitch is hit to first. Caught by Gavin Logan. The catcher down there at the cold corner ends the baseball game, and the good times are still rolling for the Soddies. A fifth straight win overall, a fourth straight in this series, a series victory, and good vibes all the way around. Happy handshakes and high fives for Amarillo. They surge late on 0 and win another, brought to you by the McCraw Law Group. Courtyard by Marriott Amarillo Downtown postgame show comes up next on News Talk 940 AM.
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0: We welcome you back to Hochtown in the courtyard by Marriott Amarillo Downtown postgame show here on News Talk 940 AM. Soddies win again, their fifth straight victory overall and fourth straight against the San Antonio Missions this week. They've already won the series. And let's break down how it happened here at Hodgetown. Well, Daniel Egan had a scare in the top of the first, got hit in the foot or ankle with a 109-mile-per-hour comebacker. But that guy at first base, Jake Cunningham, he was caught stealing by Alberto Barriga to really get the night rolling for Egan. With two down, Cunningham runs, pitches up, Barriga rips to second, on the money, yes, sir. So Barriga throws out Cunningham, and then Egan got his sixth out of seven strikeouts of Brendan Durfee to finish out the fifth. The 0-2, swing and a miss, another strikeout with the curve, give Dan 6-5 shutout innings. Egan ended up throwing six scoreless innings, three hits, no runs. He walks one and strikes out seven and lowers his season ERA to 4.95 with his fifth victory of the season. We're going to get to how the five-run sixth inning started later, but Christopher Terrien got the second of five straight hits for Amarillo to give the

Saudis some cushion. Pitch to Tureen. Is hit hard through the middle again. Now the floodgates are opening as Ortiz is waved home. And the Sod Poodle bats have finally shown up in the sixth inning on Friday. 2-0 Amarillo. Then Alberto Barriga, the very next hitter, made it 3-0 with this RBI single. So over a 6 ERA, as this is a fourth straight base hit. Alberto Barriga joins the hit parade and drives in run number 3 for the Saudis. And then the party just kept on raging on. Ben McLaughlin got the 5th hit in a row for Amarillo to drive in the 5th run of the 6th. As this is a 5th straight base hit. Ben McLaughlin shoots it through the left side the other way. Luis waved home, throw late. Barriga up to 3rd. And this is a snowball rolling down the mountain for Amarillo. And Avalanche scores 4 in the 6th with no signs of stopping. And then in the 7th inning, as the fireworks have officially started here at Hodgetown, Gene Walters picked up his 16th RBI with the Saudis in just his 21st game. The 1-2, Walters on the ground through the middle. It's another base hit, and Amarillo hits back. Logan waved around, he'll score standing, and Gene Walters' run production continues, his 17th RBI with Amarillo. And then Drew Jones finished out the scoring for the Saudis with this RBI single in the 8th. Drew Jones through the middle, under the glove of the shortstop, Jackson. One is in. Barriga speeds to 3rd, and Jones has another multi-hit game and multi-RBI game, and it's 7-4 Saudis. Jones's hitting streak now is up to 15 games in a row, and that'll take us to our Play the Game brought to you by Street Auto Group. 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It was Angel Ortiz once again. He's been the guy this week with the bats for the Saudis to break a 0-0 tie to drive in Gavin Logan with this double. It's our Play of the Game brought to you by Street Auto Group. Nobody throwing in the pen as Ortiz shoots this ball up the gap. This will roll all the way to the wall. See how aggressive JDV is. Wave on for Logan. Relay throw coming home. It's cut off. Ortiz again. Who else? Breaks the seal. Saudis lead. That was a lead that Amarillo ultimately would never give up. That's your Play of the Game brought to you by Street Auto Group. For the Saudis, it's 8 runs on 9 hits and 1 error. For San Antonio, 5 runs on 6 hits. They don't make an error. Egan the win, he's 5-8. Thurman the loss, he's 2-6. It all happened in 2 hours and 51 minutes in front of a Friday night crowd of 5,135 here at the home of the Sod Poodles. Barrio gets a hold as well. He gets 5 outs, doesn't allow a hit, doesn't walk a man, and strikes out 1. It's 9 strikeouts and just 2 walks in total for Amarillo tonight. And another just complimentary baseball team win for the Sod Poodles, who are now 53-46 overall, 17-14 in the second half, and they'll head into game 100 of the season riding high right now. 5 wins in a row in total, 4 wins in a row in this series against the San Antonio Missions. So that is that for this game. Let's take a look at our Reed Beverage scoreboard update one more time before we sign off here on this Friday night at Hodgetown in the Texas League. Arkansas beats Midland 8-3. They were up 8-0 early in that game and never looked back. So the Travelers, next week's opponent for the Sod Poodles down at Dickie Stevens Ballpark in Little Rock, win. Midland will be here for the next homestand at Hodgetown. Tulsa in a football score doubles up Northwest Arkansas, 14-7 your final. It's a football slugfest or a baseball high-scoring game. That's what it was. Corpus Christi beats Frisco 3-2. So now Amarillo is tied for first place in the second half of the Texas League South with the first half champion Rough Riders. Of course, they still can finish second to the Rough Riders and make the playoffs in the second half. Obviously, you want to win the half. You want to be on top of the standings to make the playoffs. But second place to Frisco, and Frisco only will get the job done as well. And now the Sod Poodles are tied with the Rough Riders atop the division. Wichita ends Springfield's 7-game winning streak. The Wind Surge knock off the Cardinals by a score of 6-1. And here in Amarillo, the Sod Poodles beat San Antonio by a score of 8-5. In the Arizona Diamondbacks organization, AAA Reno in the Lone Star State, they drop another game

0: Do the Round Rock Express 5-4 is Round Rock's win over Reno. High A Hillsboro tied at 2 in the bottom of the 6th inning in Hillsboro against the Everett Aqua Sox. And single A Visalia hosting Inland Empire. The Rawhide up 3-1 in the bottom of the 6th. And the Arizona Diamondbacks continuing their 3-city Eastern Time Zone road trip in Cleveland. They picked up a victory over the Cleveland Guardians 4-1 at Progressive Field. The Diamondbacks are winners. That's your Reed Beverage scoreboard update here as we wrap things up with the fireworks crackling in the background at Hodgetown. Amarillo will go for win number 6 in a row overall tomorrow, win number 5 in a row this week over San Antonio, and they'll send Avery Short to the mound to do it, a guy that has seen the missions quite a lot in his career and had a good amount of success against San Antonio in his career. Short gets the Saturday start opposite the right-hander Eric Yost for the missions. Once again, we have a 7:05 p.m. first pitch. And that means the Amarillo National Bank pregame show airs live here at 6:45 p.m. on News Talk 940 a.m. We remind you that today's Sod Poodle Radio broadcast was brought to you by our amazing team of founding and legacy partners. Because of these tremendous community partners, the Sod Poodles are able to provide Amarillo with a major league experience on a minor league scale. For Jordan Richardson back in the studio, I'm Eric Bach saying so long from Hodgetown. Man, this is a fun time to be a Sod Poodle fan right now. The Soddies win. Once again, enjoy what's left of this Friday night. Stay dry out there, and we'll see you tomorrow. We'll be here. We hope you are as well. 6:45 pregame show tomorrow. 7:05 is your first pitch. This has been a presentation of Amarillo Sod Poodle Baseball on News Talk 940 AM.
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1: Every day, 70,000 puppies or kittens are born in the U.S. Cute, right? 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

0: talk or not? Because we're still dropping bombs, and they're still attacking our allies or trying to get us. What's going on with that?
1: What is the status of talks? Who from the administration is talking to the Iranians?
2: But they break their word so often. Steve is talking, Jared. We have very good people. JD's involved, very strongly involved. We have great people talking. Marco's involved.
1: Because they say talks aren't happening.
2: Very good people. We have the best people. But and they'll make a deal. As an example, we'll talk about nuclear. And we'll be in there talking about nuclear for 7 hours. I say, what do you need 7? You can take 10 minutes. You have 5 minutes. You should solve it. But 7 hours. And then they'll go out, and I'll say, they discussed nuclear. And they'll go out and they'll say, we never discussed nuclear. And I'll say, why do they say that? All they do is make me angry. You know, you just make me angry.
0: I mean, the questioner wants him to say something else. Because she has the opportunity to ask the president of the United States, the leader of the free world, the commander in chief of the military, what's the status of the talks? Let him answer. But then she interjects, they say you're not talking. So is she using Iran as a source? The lying, horrible, theocratic regime? Is that what she thinks? That they're somehow on an equal plane with Trump? They're not. These are bad guys that if they have the opportunity would get rid of her ability to have the First Amendment to go and report and maybe kill her if she doesn't think the same way religiously. Yet she's asking a question in a free society that she thinks somehow is going to garner the answer that she wants. By the way, this just in, and I'm not going to use TMZ as a source. Sam Polo, find me a different source than TMZ, because what Harvey Levin pulled yesterday with Fauci, just I can't use him right now because the guy's an idiot. By the way, I did post the monologue I did on what Harvey Levin from TMZ said about Fauci over on YouTube. Just go to joepags.com/YouTube, joepags.com/YouTube. Go take it in. It's only like 9 minutes long. Go take it in, and you'll see how I completely dismantle his argument. But there's an update to the reflecting pool case against the former Olympian, and I want to be able to bring that. So if you guys can do me a favor and find a better source. In the meantime, the Secretary of State, Marco Rubio, was asked about the International Criminal Court. Remember, Mamdani in New York, we'll break down Mamdani next hour with Rich Valdez. Mamdani in New York wanted to arrest Netanyahu when he comes to New York, and of course he couldn't do that. He says, because there's an arrest warrant from the ICC, the International Criminal Court, which is an illegitimate court. In fact, don't take my word for it. Listen to Marco Rubio.
3: So just a couple points that we all know, we followed in the news, obviously, the events in the Middle East and others here to talk about that, not that they're not important, but there's some other issues happening around the world, Mr. President.
0: I guess they just could not use microphones here for this. It's a big round table, not even a round table, it's a rectangular table, a big long table, cabinet members all around. You couldn't put some sort of a microphone in the middle of the table?
3: That you've shown great leadership in that have not gotten nearly as much attention I think they deserve to mention today. The first is the International Criminal Court is an illegitimate international organization that, frankly, illegitimate. They've made themselves illegitimate because they claim that even if you're not a member of that court, they can come after you. And what that literally means in the future is that American servicemen, political leaders, and others...
0: Not only that, it's also glitchy.
3: ...could find themselves under indictment by this International Criminal Court. If you want to know a little bit about it, Jack Smith used to work there. These are the people that think they can go out and basically indict any world leader and haul them into The Hague. So we tried to get them to reform and listen to us. They wouldn't do it. They're very arrogant. We've now begun an effort to really try to bring that court to heel.
2: By the way, there's no information that they're after me. It could happen. But just so you know, because she's talking about it, I'm saying that means that maybe he's not trying to defend me. He is trying to defend Bibi and various other people. But there are many people that shouldn't be looked at that way. But there is no indication that I'm one of them at this moment.
3: That's right. Well, and I actually think the people who are in biggest danger in our system are servicemen, people in uniform. That they'll try to go out for the rest of their lives. They'll not be able to travel anywhere in the world. With their
0: such an important point. The ICC, this is such a great point. The ICC, this illegitimate so-called court, would like to go after military members. Remember, the military member goes over and does something overseas that the ICC just deems they don't like or is somehow criminal, even if it's not. They can now have a criminal arrest warrant out internationally, and then our military members can't travel after their service?
3: Families, because they can be arrested on one of these acts. Imagine, again, you're a soldier, you fought in a war, and 20 years later, they try to come grab you. So this is a big problem. So we've had dozens of countries already join us since we started 2 weeks ago. 5 countries have already quit the ICC and notified them that they're leaving, and we think there'll be more. The second thing is we had an unprecedented ministerial. 60 countries came to Washington, and were a part of an effort where we were shedding light on foreign

0: left to terrorism and violence. You know, if a bomb goes off somewhere and it's tied to some right-wing group or what I don't consider neo-Nazis right-wing, I consider them Nazis, right? But you're going to get a lot of attention on that. But if it's a leftist group, an Antifa group, that gets no coverage, or they ignore the ideological spin and the ideological reason behind it. So we got 60 countries came up here and hopefully creating a strong to go after far-left violent terrorism and go after it. Call it by name, and I think we're building a very strong coalition there.
1: I think you can easily do that just by going and arresting everybody who admits they're Antifa. If it's a domestic terrorist group, and it is, and if it's been denoted so by the government, it has, go and arrest them. What are you waiting for? They have to do something first? They have said, we are here to take down the government. We are here to cause anarchy. Again, if Al-Qaeda, let's just be smart about this. If Al-Qaeda or ISIS or fill in the blank, Boko Haram, if they made some sort of a group in the United States and put out a sign that says we are ISIS or Al-Qaeda or Boko Haram or Hamas or Hezbollah, if they did that, we would have every right to go in and shut them down and arrest them all. Why aren't we doing that with these far left-wing, disgusting, you know, anti-American terrorist groups? I think that we should. 833-JOE-PAGS, 833-563-7247, joepags.com. An update on the Reflecting Pool case against that former Olympian when we come back. Keep it on the Joe Pags Show.
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9: Tweens have mastered the art of tuning out. Jen, there's a spider in the car. We're turning your room into a home gym. See? Nothing. But some messages need to get through. Like making sure they're buckled up the whole ride, every time. do whatever it takes to make

0: All right, great to have you. Thanks. I appreciate you stopping by. It's the Joe Pag Show. Lots going on. Lots to get to. There's an update on the arrest of the former Olympian when it comes to the reflecting pool in Washington, D.C. And again, we were told by Judge Jeanine Pirro, the U.S. attorney in D.C., this guy, his name David Hearn, reached in with both hands and pulled the liner up, and therefore he was facing a criminal charge of doing more than $1,000 damage. Well, there's an update. She's looking to drop the charges. Here it is from the New York Post. Jeanine Pirro seeks to drop charges against Olympian David Hearn, admits reflecting pool damage was flawed installation. Josh Christensen wrote this. D.C. U.S. Attorney Jeanine Pirro is moving to dismiss charges against former Olympic canoeist David Hearn for allegedly vandalizing the Lincoln Memorial reflecting pool, revealing in a Friday court filing today that the damage was, in fact, the result of flawed installation by the contractor. Pirro's office submitted the motion to dismiss after Hearn had pleaded not guilty earlier this month to one felony count of destruction of property for the alleged June 19th incident. The July 31st court filing reveals that the sealant at the bottom of the reflecting pool had almost immediately begun peeling after the work was completed, after the Virginia-based company got a no-bid contract for the renovations. And the Department of Interior, DOI, provided less than fulsome information on the outset of the case, Pirro's motion noted. Quote, it was not until after the return of the indictment that the DOI provided additional documents to the USAODC, that's the attorney's office, indicating that damage to the Lincoln Memorial reflecting pool in June of 2026 was a result of flawed installation by the contractor, Atlantic Industrial Coatings, and the rush to complete the project prior to events associated with the America 250 celebration in the weeks surrounding Independence Day 2026, the court filing stated. Quote, it was not until these documents were produced that the USAODC first became aware of information showing that the damage was a result of a botched installation and not vandalism, as initially represented by the DOI. Hearn's attorneys are demanding an apology on behalf of the Olympian. Quote, the Trump administration's case against Davy Hearn should never have been brought. Its dismissal today does not erase the abuse of government power in arresting and charging a patriotic American who did nothing wrong. The government's approach was ready fire aim. He said, the administration owes Mr. Hearn an apology, said Hearn's attorneys, Norm Eisen, Mary Dorman, and Steve Levin, or Levin, I'm not sure, in a statement. Rep for DOI did not immediately respond to a request for comment. Well, no. The Trump administration doesn't owe an apology. I think the Department of Interior, that's in the administration, I get it, does. And I think that Jeanine Pirro does the right thing. She said, well, wait a second. Hold on a second. You gave me the wrong information. Why didn't you give me this before? How dare you? And listen, she makes the filing. It's now reported by many, many outlets. This actually came down about an hour and a half ago, and I'm glad that they did. If the guy didn't do anything wrong, he should not have been charged, and I think he's got a lawsuit in his hands. Arrested for a felony, destruction of property. I mean, that's a big deal. You probably could have done a little more, you know, transparency from the DOI, Department of Interior, before saying this guy definitely did something really, really bad, and we're now going to get him for doing it. So I'm glad that he's not going to be charged. If he didn't do it, he didn't do it. And I'm glad that she came out and said what she said. And I'm glad that she cast the blame on the Department of the Interior. But no, President Trump and the, quote, administration doesn't owe him an apology. But he certainly needs to get an apology from the U.S. Attorney's Office in light of the new evidence that came in. And the DOI certainly should, I believe. 833-JOE-PAGS, 833-563-7247, joepags.com. Rich Valdez next hour from New York City, giving us an update on the socialist takeover by Mamdani and others. Keep it here.
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5: Great radio stations everywhere, along with Sam and Polo. It is the Joe Pags Show. Thanks. Appreciate you stopping by. There's a lot going on. Lots to get to. Bottom of the hour, Rich Valdez, great talk show host. He's a podcaster, does a lot of social media, based in New York, and he's a friend of ours. We're going to talk about exactly what Mamdani is doing to New York City. Are New Yorkers starting to wake up and realize it? Are they going to do all they can to get rid of this guy in 3 years, whatever it's going to be? It gets a four-year term. So about 3 years and a little bit, they're going to get rid of him. Is there anybody in the wings waiting to say, listen, I can do a better job than this guy? And why is it important to get a guy like Bruce Blakeman to be the governor of New York? What does that have to do with New York City? We're going to talk about all that and then some. We're also going to get into what the cabinet meeting was really about today. It wasn't really about what we've heard from the president. It was about asking for $1.5 trillion in military spending. And let me say something that's completely out of school. I'm going to say something that can be questioned by anybody who's listening. I am so sick and tired of spending trillions of dollars on stuff. Trillions of dollars. Because every dime of that is either from you and me, the taxpayers, or we're borrowing it, and we're paying it back to the tune of hundreds of millions of dollars a day. It doesn't make any sense. It makes my face hurt. It's mind-numbing. $1.5 trillion isn't just a number that you say in words, and it sounds like, well, it sounds like a million, sounds like a billion, it's a trillion, what's the big deal? Write it down. Write down $1.5 trillion. A million is a one and six zeros. A billion is a one and nine zeros. A trillion is a one and 12 zeros. A trillion is 1,000 billion. It's a million million. That's ridiculous. And how many trillions are we spending on free stuff for people in this country? The budget is out of control. The spending is out of control. The borrowing is out of control. The debt is out of control. All that said, I don't know how much money we need for the military. I don't know. The $1.5 trillion sounds like a whole lot. Sam, do me a favor and look it up on the AI, because I think the take is $3 or $4 trillion. How much in tax revenue does the United States government collect annually? Just want to know what that number is. I feel like it's $3 or $4 trillion. I mean, that should be an easy. How much?
6: $5.23 trillion.
5: Okay, so $5.23 trillion. It's a little bit more than I thought, which means we're overtaxed, by the way. They're collecting $5.23 trillion and spending $6 or $7 trillion. So five point something million is being collected from you and me and our hard work off of our sweat and blood. And they're spending like $6 or $7 trillion. Remember, they increased how much money is spent during COVID and never rolled it back. They tried to, a little bit here and there, but never rolled back the big increase in expenditures. COVID's over, been over for a long time. But if, let's say it's $5.5 trillion. $1.5 trillion of that is going to be for military alone? Holy mackerel. Then how much is Obamacare paying out? Just free medical for whoever wants it. And how much is free lunch in school? How much is free education? Because none of it's free. It's all being paid for by you and me. And why is it that as we're saving billions with a Republican administration, which I believe we are, we're still in the negative and we're still adding up, we're still increasing the debt clock every day? I don't get it. So do we need $1.5 trillion for the military? I guess. But Sam, I'm going to ask you to do something else because the number jumps out in my head and I'm willing to be dead wrong about this. I feel like it was $700 to $800 billion a year for military.

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12: Peace deal. I'm Deborah Valentine, Fox News. President Trump reporting Hamas has agreed to drop all arms, and he's saying Israel's on board. Fox's Steve Harrigan has the latest from Tel Aviv.
13: President Trump says he's doing something long considered impossible, disarming Hamas, forging a stable peace, and beginning a withdrawal of Israeli forces.
14: Most people said that would be a deal that would be undoable. It's a very complex situation over there. The people are very complex and difficult. If you go 4 months ago, 5 months ago, a deal like that would have been impossible.
13: The president acknowledged there will be ups and downs in what is expected to be weeks of intense negotiations to decide what weapons will be turned over to whom and which nations will be on the ground to enforce the peace.
12: Critics from both Palestinian and Israel are worried how the respective countries will move forward and don't know if the peace will last after all the damage done. The United Kingdom Maritime Trade Operations reports a tanker was struck by an unknown projectile northeast of Oman. The projectile caused damage to the tanker's engine room. No casualties or environmental impact are reported. A man arrested in the UK on U.S. charges of aiding a terror group. Fox's Lisa Lacera reports.
15: Mohammed Yusuf Hasna of Istanbul, Turkey, is facing charges of conspiring to provide material support to a foreign terror organization, conspiring to finance terrorism, and financing terrorism. He was arrested in the UK and is being held pending extradition to the U.S. Manhattan U.S. Attorney Jamie McDonald says Hasna worked with Hamas senior leadership since at least 2023 to deliver supplies, food, and money to the terror group disguised as humanitarian aid. Each charge carries a maximum of 20 years in prison. In New York City, Lisa Lacera, Fox News.
12: A magnitude 5.7 quake has struck the Hokkaido region of Japan. 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
24: 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I'm Nicole Palizzi.
25: 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It's Kevin Nealon.
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1: A disgraced former congressman has agreed to pay up following his latest controversy.
2: Ex-lawmaker George Santos of New York will pay $35,000 as part of a deal to end a federal investigation after he made big bucks on the prediction marketplace site Kalshi. The Republican made a bet against his own plans to attend President Trump's State of the Union address earlier this year. He obviously won. Kalshi reported Santos to regulators. The former lawmaker is no stranger to controversy. Santos was expelled from Congress after he revealed he made up several aspects of his life story. He's also charged with wire fraud and identity theft. Tom Graham, Fox News.
1: The U.S. Attorney's Office in Washington, D.C. filing a motion to dismiss a case against former Olympian canoeist David Hearn. He's accused of vandalizing the reflecting pool in front of the Lincoln Memorial. Fox's David Spunt has details.
3: The reason, the DOJ says in court papers, the evidence was not originally known to prosecutors, and it suggests the installation of the new coating was botched, and that led to the damage. The DOJ alleges the Interior Department did not give prosecutors documents in a timely manner and withheld important information, arguing they wouldn't have sought an indictment in the first place if the Department of Interior was more forthcoming. Earlier this summer, the reflecting pool, after undergoing a multi-million dollar renovation, began showing signs of peeling paint. David Hearn maintains he's innocent. He was charged with vandalism. President Trump made many comments about the vandalism at the time.
1: A judge still has to sign off on the request to dismiss the case. The Department of Justice admits prosecutors do not have a solid case to move forward. The Big Ten and Southeastern Conferences agreed Friday night to support a Senate bill that seeks to regulate college sports. I'm Deborah Valentine. This is Fox News.
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1: 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But if 80% of people with pets say they believe in spaying and neutering, then what gives? 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
3: A possible blockade. I'm Deborah Valentine, Fox News. A large attack on Iran could be imminent, including a land blockade. Fox's Anita Vogel has the latest.
4: The British Telegraph newspaper is reporting a land blockade is under consideration by President Trump and Israeli Prime Minister Benjamin Netanyahu to increase economic pressure on the regime after months of attacks have failed to bring them to their knees. The article suggesting the plan could require the U.S. and Israel to petition Iran's neighbors to restrict or close border crossings, which would limit exports and imports to the country. Iran shares borders with seven different countries, including Iraq, Pakistan, and Turkey, which all maintain economic and political cooperation with Tehran.
3: President Trump also says he is starting to lose faith in the prospect of reaching a deal with Iran, accusing Tehran of lying about its negotiations with the U.S. President Trump holds a cabinet meeting Friday at the Camp David presidential retreat in Maryland. Fox's Kevin Cork reports from Washington.
5: He warned Tehran that they will continue to pay a heavy price if they continue to attack U.S. interests in the region. Meantime, the president also noted the shocking video from North Africa, the Spanish enclave of Ceuta. He called the flood of migrants there a catastrophe and a warning for our homeland if the Democrats win the midterm. President also touted a phased agreement for the complete disarmament of Hamas in exchange for a full Israeli military withdrawal from Gaza, though he did acknowledge remains a great deal of skepticism over that deal, both in Washington and, as you can well imagine, over in Jerusalem as well.
3: The meeting comes as the president seeks to focus his cabinet on navigating the deepening conflict with Iran while addressing rising domestic gas prices. 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
3: A man arrested in the UK on U.S. charges of aiding a terror group. Fox's Lisa Lucero reports from New York.
12: Mohammed Yusuf Hasna of Istanbul, Turkey, is facing charges of conspiring to provide material support to a foreign terror organization, conspiring to finance terrorism, and financing terrorism. He was arrested in the UK and is being held pending extradition to the U.S. Manhattan U.S. Attorney Jamie McDonald says Hasna worked with Hamas senior leadership since at least 2023 to deliver supplies, food, and money to the terror group disguised as humanitarian aid. Each charge carries a maximum of 20 years in prison. In New York City, Lisa Lucera, Fox News.
3: Police are investigating a shooting that occurred at a Walmart on Friday. Fox TV affiliate Fox 29 in Philadelphia's Jeff Seversky has a story.
13: Police say the shooter fired off 5 to 10 shots inside the store. It remains an active police scene as police are looking for the shooter. Walmart employees rushed out of the store to get to safety, consoling each other after the frightening incident. Darby Township Police tell Fox 29 around 7:25, an argument started between two male customers at the self-checkout line when a man in an orange hoodie and gray sweatpants began firing. A female Walmart employee, an innocent bystander in this, was struck in the calf. She was taken to the hospital with non-life-threatening injuries. Now, the shooter fled the scene. Darby Township Police Chief Mike Sousa tells me they are trying to locate and ID the suspect. Police are looking at surveillance video from inside and outside the Walmart.
3: Authorities say that there is no current threat to the public. They cleared nearby stores following that incident. The Big Ten and Southeastern Conferences agreed Friday night to support a Senate bill that seeks to regulate

0: college sports, ending week-long contentious negotiations. I'm Deborah Valentine. This is Fox News.
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3: The Trump team huddles. I'm Chris DeMeo, Fox News. President Trump holding a rare cabinet meeting at Camp David yesterday.
4: He warned Tehran that they will continue to pay a heavy price if they continue to attack U.S. interests in the region. Meantime, the president also noted the shocking video from North Africa in the Spanish enclave of Ceuta. He called the flood of migrants there a catastrophe and a warning for our homeland if the Democrats win the midterm. The president also touted a phased agreement for the complete disarmament of Hamas in exchange for a full Israeli military withdrawal from Gaza, though he did acknowledge there remains a great deal of skepticism over that deal, both in Washington and, as you can well imagine, over in Jerusalem as well.
3: That's Fox's Kevin Cork. The president, meantime, not buying that Iranian hackers are behind the cyber attack on Minnesota's water system. Meantime, several other agencies are reporting strange activity. Here's Fox's Mike Tobin.
5: The FBI says water and wastewater utility companies in 7 states have now reported malicious cyber attack incidents since Monday. Investigators immediately suspected Iran, but not the president.
6: They blame it on Iran. I don't think so. I blame it on Minnesota because they're grossly incompetent. There was a cyber attack of 30 water plants, and I would blame it on Minnesota. They like to say, oh, it's Iran. Iran should be so lucky. Iran's got bigger problems than worrying about Minnesota.
5: The first evidence of trouble surfaced in Minnesota. The mayor of Brahm says on Monday, the water plant operator realized the tower was calling for water, but the well was not cooperating.
3: As some experts who believe it is Iran are saying that the regime is looking for a weak point in the U.S. The Big Ten and Southeastern conferences agreeing last night to support a Senate bill that seeks to regulate college sports. If passed, it still needs House approval. 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
2: Police in Darby Township, Pennsylvania are looking for a suspect in connection to a shooting at a Walmart.
3: Police say the shooter fired off 5 to 10 shots inside the store. It remains an active police scene as police are looking for the shooter. Walmart employees rushed out of the store to get to safety, consoling each other after the frightening incident. Darby Township Police tell Fox 29 around 7:25, an argument started between two male customers at the self-checkout line when a man in an orange hoodie and gray sweatpants began firing. A female Walmart employee, an innocent bystander in this, was struck in a calf. She was taken to the hospital with non-life threatening injuries. Now, the shooter fled the scene. Darby Township Police Chief Mike Sousa tells me they are trying to locate and ID the suspect. Police are looking at surveillance video from inside and outside the Walmart.
2: Fox 29's Jeff Skaversky. The Trump administration releases a long-awaited plan to deal with water shortages along the Colorado River, which provides water to 7 states.
4: Under the proposal from the U.S. Bureau of Reclamation, Arizona, California, and Nevada would take less water from the Colorado River, facing cuts up to 3 million acre-feet per year through 2036. While Colorado, Utah, New Mexico, and Wyoming would be spared from water cuts for now, the government would reassess the terms every 2 years. The plan comes after deadlocked negotiations between the states and Colorado River reservoirs seeing record lows. Secretary of the Interior Doug Burgum says it provides the flexibility to respond to changing hydraulic conditions while preserving the opportunity for the basin states to continue working toward durable, consensus-based solutions. Kristen Goodwin, Fox News.
2: Russia launches an intense barrage of ballistic missiles and drones overnight in Ukraine. The Lithuania embassy in Kyiv sustaining damage by missiles. 9 people reportedly were killed. I'm Chris DeMayo. This is Fox News.
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8: I didn't want to talk. She just sat with me. 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
5: A man arrested in the UK on U.S. charges of aiding a terror group. Fox's Lisa Lucero reports from New York.
6: Mohammed Yusuf Hasna of Istanbul, Turkey, is facing charges of conspiring to provide material support to a foreign terror organization, conspiring to finance terrorism, and financing terrorism. He was arrested in the UK and is being held pending extradition to the U.S. Manhattan U.S. Attorney Jamie McDonald says Hasna worked with Hamas senior leadership since at least 2023 to deliver supplies, food, and money to the terror group disguised as humanitarian aid. Each charge carries a maximum of 20 years in prison. In New York City, Lisa Lucera, Fox News.
5: California officially launches the first-in-the-nation privacy tool allowing folks to block the sale of their personal data. Fox's Kristen Goodwin has more.
7: More than 340,000 Californians have logged on to the state's delete request, an opt-out platform, or drop, to have third-party companies known as data brokers delete their personal information. Starting today, those brokers have to start processing those deletion requests. That's thanks to the California Delete Act, which was signed into law by Governor Gavin Newsom in 2023. The measure expands on rights established under the California Consumer Privacy Act. The platform is free to use. To make requests, folks can go to privacy.ca.gov/drop. Kristen Goodwin, Fox News.
5: The Big Ten and Southeastern conferences agreed Friday night to support a Senate bill that seeks to regulate college sports, ending week-long negotiations. The most groundbreaking part of the reworked deal is the $27.5 million that schools would be allotted to retain players, in addition to the $21.3 million cap that already exists. The bill still has a chance to earn the 60 votes it needs to halt debate and head to an up or down vote before the Senate heads for summer break next Friday. I'm Deborah Valentine. This is Fox News.
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20: Police in Darby Township, Pennsylvania, are looking for a suspect in connection to a shooting at a Walmart.
21: Police say the shooter fired off 5 to 10 shots inside the store. It remains an active police scene as police are looking for the shooter. Walmart employees rushed out of the store to get to safety, consoling each other after the frightening incident. Darby Township Police tell Fox 29 around 7:25, an argument started between two male customers at the self-checkout line when a man in an orange hoodie and gray sweatpants began firing. A female Walmart employee, an innocent bystander in this, was struck in a calf. She was taken to the hospital with 9

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2: The World Cup that captured the imaginations of the entire world when they saw all of these people of color that was playing for all these teams. And ultimately, if you recall, the last two teams, it was Argentina and Spain. And it seemed like the vast majority of the world was rooting for Argentina.

0: So he knows he can't get things done through Congress. He has to fix the system. So how are you going to fix the pipe? How are you going to make sure that you're not putting tape there? Because somebody can take the tape off. You have to replumb the entire house. When I give you the rest of this analogy, I think you're going to see exactly what's happening and why we're not seeing the dramatic change in the economy that we had in the first term. First, so much damage was done because of COVID and because of Biden that the economy cannot bounce back as fast as it can. But he's also not trying to do that because that's tape. He has to spend his first 2 years replumbing the entire house. And I'll show you exactly how he's doing that here in just a minute. So stand by for that. Also, one of the greatest portrait artists, I believe, of our day is a guy named Mike Malm. And he's a friend of mine. And I was painting this painting of the president's mother a few months ago. And I had like 3 days. And I can't paint that fast. And I asked Mike, can you come over and help me with this? And so he came over and he helped. And it's this beautiful painting. So he gave it to the president. Just got a note from the president. Glenn, prime location on the way to the White House. Took down, that makes me so happy. Took down President Wilson's wife, Edith, and put up Marianne McLeod Trump. President DJT. I got to tell you, to know that a painting that I gave the president is there in the White House is amazing. You can see it on tour. Ask the tour guides, apparently. You can see it while you're on tour if you tour the White House. But to the fact that it replaced Woodrow Wilson's wife is a dream come true.
1: Incredible.
0: It's an absolute dream come true.
2: Glenn Beck will be back.
0: You know, just a few years ago, if you told somebody you were stocking up on emergency food, they would have called you a tinfoil hat conspiracy theorist, right? 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

0: So I'm a cat, and I just moved in with this new human, and she's got this little toy she's always playing with all day long. 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
13: What are the insiders saying about what I'm talking about here?
14: It's interesting. Yeah, a lot of them do have a lot of questions on it. Insider Linda Liu said that something that's hard to explain is Trump is retooling the entire system. But how do you explain that, though? The Republicans are not.
13: Because nobody, you know, this is the thing. The press will not even look at what he's doing. They won't even consider that he is retooling the entire world. Presidents, prime ministers, kings all over the world, they know exactly what he's doing. And they're not happy about it because it's making America strong and they need a weak America. Okay. He's making it strong. He's rewrite everything we knew from 1945 plus. That's all being gutted. We're laying new fiber optic lines in completely different ways that put America in the driver's seat. Why do you think when he's shutting down the Strait of Hormuz or he's doing this, they're immediately building all these pipelines so it kills that choke point? And then he killed the choke point that China was trying to get from us with the Panama Canal. He takes their choke point over in the Middle East. It's all about choke points. He's redesigning. So you will not understand that what he's done until that $18 trillion in factory investment is actually built and running and those jobs. And we have factories that can make things from chips, quite honestly, to our

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7: Disarmament deal. I'm Angelo Bavaro, Fox News. President Trump reporting Hamas for the first time is agreeing to give up their arms if Israel meets certain conditions.
8: President Trump touting this really as a major achievement. He also said it's one that simply would have been impossible to get done without the success the U.S. had already in the war against Iran.
9: It's a great breakthrough. Nobody thought that would be possible, to disarm Hamas. That shows you how much success we're having with Iran.
8: Here in the region, we've gotten back into that rhythm of attacks, one side striking the other, the next night the other side striking, multiple drone attacks targeting U.S. bases in Kuwait. No casualties reported.
7: Fox's Steve Harrigan. Beijing officially denies providing direct military assistance to Iran. The U.S. and Israel are contemplating upping the pressure on Iran.
10: The British Telegraph newspaper is reporting a land blockade is under consideration by President Trump and Israeli Prime Minister Benjamin Netanyahu to increase economic pressure on the regime after months of attacks have failed to bring them to their knees. The article suggesting the plan could require the U.S. and Israel to petition Iran's neighbors to restrict or close border crossings, which would limit exports and imports to the country. Iran shares borders with seven different countries, including Iraq, Pakistan, and Turkey, which all maintain economic and political cooperation with Tehran.
7: Fox's Anita Vogel there. Ukrainian President Volodymyr Zelensky has pitched President Trump and other American officials on helping Ukraine win permission from tech titan Elon Musk to use his Starlink satellite communication system to guide strikes inside Russia. The push for expanded use of Starlink comes as Zelensky looks for an alternate way to mitigate the need for U.S. Patriot air defense systems. 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
7: President Trump holding a rare cabinet meeting at Camp David Friday.
12: He warned Tehran that they will continue to pay a heavy price if they continue to attack U.S. interests in the region. Meantime, the president also noted the shocking video from North Africa in the Spanish enclave of Ceuta. He called the flood of migrants there a catastrophe and a warning for our homeland if the Democrats win the midterm. The president also touted a phased agreement for the complete disarmament of Hamas in exchange for a full Israeli military withdrawal from Gaza, though he did Ignite.

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2: Hello, America. Welcome to the Glenn Beck Program. I want to take you through, so what some of our politicians on the Democrat side have said about the DSA. Now, remember, the DSA, the Democratic Socialist of America, 51% of their board of directors are communists, self-avowed communists. They believe that there should be no private property. Okay, they believe in a totalitarian communist government. They are now putting their platform together, which we told you about the last week or week and a half, that they want to abolish the Senate, they want to abolish the Supreme Court, they want to abolish the president, and they want to abolish our Constitution. Well, other than that, you know, they're fine with everything. Oh, except capitalism as well. The free market's got to go as well. So what are our politicians saying? And what do you say to your kids who are starting to spout socialist stuff? I'm going to give you a conversation I want you to have with your kids. I don't care how old they are. Have this with your kids. And if they get angry with you having this conversation, that should tell you something. 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All right, so let me tell you what Tim Kaine said on DSA growth. And how the Democratic Socialists don't bother him as they are growing into the Democratic Party. Cut four.
3: Do you think they have a space within your party?
4: I do think the Democratic Party has always been known, and mostly this is good, sometimes it's not, as a big tent. 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Why would you do that? Candidates have to rise and fall on their own merits. And so, you know, whether you're a DSA member or a third way Democrat, or, you know, I just call myself a small D Democrat, hey, people have
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4: To...
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0: They're grossly incompetent. There was a cyber attack of 30 water plants, and I would blame it on Minnesota. They like to say, oh, it's Iran. Iran should be so lucky. Iran's got bigger problems than worrying about Minnesota.
1: The first evidence of trouble surfaced in Minnesota. The mayor of Brahm says on Monday, the water plant operator realized the tower was calling for water, but the well was not cooperating.
2: Some experts who think it was Iran behind the attacks are saying the regime is looking for weak points in the U.S. The Big Ten and Southeastern conferences endorsing a bipartisan U.S. Senate bill to regulate college sports, giving the measure some new momentum ahead of a possible Senate vote before the summer recess. I'm Paul Stevens. This is Fox News.
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8: 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This is the Toro Bravo Retirement Income Show. 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
9: Howdy.
8: And today, we are going to be covering the topic of mutual funds versus ETFs. So, Sabani, to get everyone started, what is a mutual fund?
10: So, a mutual fund is basically just a diversified basket of stocks in there. Let's say it's the S&P 500. You're supposed to have all 500 of those stocks, but it's actively managed, meaning there's an investment guy who's driving the investment decisions, and they say it outperforms, but later on we're going to talk about how that's definitely not the truth most of the time.
8: Yeah. So I used to illustrate the mutual funds. Instead of owning one stock, you can own 1,000 stocks. You know, it's kind of like I can break a single stick, but I can't break a bundle of sticks. It would be harder. Mutual funds, my career started with mutual funds. That was the thing everyone should invest in. And then there was these other funds that were out there, index funds, I think they were called, and they're still around. And those were considered to be better than a mutual fund. But there's a difference between a mutual fund and an exchange-traded fund. Now, an exchange-traded fund seems very similar to a mutual fund in the fact that you have a diversified portfolio of stocks. There is you don't have the single stock risk that you're dealing with. What would you say the biggest difference between a mutual fund and an ETF would be?
10: The big differences around those are really two, three things. Number one, ETFs are passively managed, meaning there's a set of rules set around how it's supposed to trade, and there's no one individual that is controlling whether or not to buy and sell that. So it's passively managed. Number two is they are a lot more tax efficient, and we'll go into a little bit more detail later. And then number three is fees. They're a lot lower on fees most of the time. It's really those three things of how ETFs are different than mutual funds. They're still diversified, just different in those three ways.
8: You know, when I came into the business, it was interesting that I was told that we want the managers at the mutual funds because these are sharp and savvy guys. You know, they are the ones that know, you know, they're putting together the portfolio, they're trimming, they're adding to, and

0: this all helps you in performance and risk of your money. And why wouldn't you want the smartest people running your money? And then I'll tell you, a couple years after the crash in 2008, I came across a book that was called Mutual Funds Exposed. It was written by two PhDs, and they demolished the thought of the mutual funds being, you know, a superior investment. You know, one of the things that we wanted to talk about, why is there a efficiency problem with mutual funds against, you know, exchange traded funds? But I'd like to start, Sabani, with my story. And I know I've shared this with you before about 2008.
1: Yeah, it's really powerful.
0: Yeah. So folks, you can look up my record on BrokerCheck. You can see all the places I've worked. I'm not going to take shots at anybody. But I grew up in my career that mutual fund portfolios is what I should invest everyone in. You know, we would invest in different styles, different asset classes. You have large, you have medium, you have small companies. You know, you do this checkerboard where you get the right percentages and then you have a risk balanced portfolio. And then if you wanted to move up the risk a little bit to get more performance, you are still not as in danger of losing a lot of money as just betting on stocks. And so I built these portfolios and I did research. One of the research that I found was the mutual funds that had 6-year tenures for the guys running it tend to perform better. You know, mutual funds where the managers had recently left tend to perform worse. There was all kinds of research that I had done to help, you know, give my clients the absolute best portfolio in my mind that I could give them. Then 2008 came around. And one other thing, I did want to make this point. Mutual funds very characteristically underperform the comparison index. For example, let's say we're comparing it to the S&P 500 and the mutual fund invests very similar to that. At the very least, you'll find the mutual fund usually will not perform as good as the S&P 500. The reason why they didn't perform as well and why that's okay was because they took less risk. Mm. That was the propaganda that I was told. These mutual funds take less risk. And so why would you ever want to be in the S&P 500? That would just be craziness because it has so much risk. You know, the poo-poo hits the fan. You want the sharp and savvy guys that are running the mutual funds to manage your money. Now, what do you think happened to me in 2008 to my beautifully constructed mutual fund portfolios?
2: I think it's like the Mike Tyson quote. Everyone thinks they can box until they get hit in the face. And I think that's a little bit what it was like.
0: Here's what I discovered. First off, I went into 2008. I moved about 20% of my clients' money into cash. That cash position helped me outperform. But when I broke down my individual fund accounts, they all perform worse than the S&P 500. They had worse performance. And some of these were supposed to be very conservative funds. And I realized overall, I didn't do as bad in 2008 as, you know, let's say you were in the S&P, you're down 40%. I think I was down maybe 30 overall. I had some clients down a lot more because they had margin or they had riskier investments. But, you know, my clients that were in my basic mutual fund model, they were down about 30%. Not great, but not the 40% the S&P was down. But when I broke apart every one of my mutual funds, none of them was we call it alpha when you outperform. None of those funds were part of my alpha. It was really all that cash. That was the only reason. And so the reason I bring this story up is because I realized, you know, it was garbage what I'm being told that these funds would do better in a really terrible market. The reality was they did worse in a really terrible market. That affected me very deeply. You know, it was like for me, after 2008 and 2009, I had a come to Jesus moment where it's like, what am I doing here for my clients? You know, I'm putting them in these funds, telling them that we've hired the best sharp and savvy guys on Wall Street, and they've completely underperformed and did far worse.

0: worse than if I had just put them in the S&P 500. And so I thought there had to be a better way. And so I made a complete change in the way that I manage my clients' accounts.
1: I don't think it would surprise you to know that basically out of the large cap mutual funds out there over a 15-year period, 90% of them underperform. So basically you have a 1 in 10 chance of doing better.
0: Yeah, but I'm going to tell you, when somebody brings that up to most financial advisors that are saying, hey, I'm going to put together a portfolio for you, and they'll include a lot of mutual funds, they'll say, yeah, but you don't have the raw risk of the S&P. Now, one of the things that we do in our office, we do those research reports where we do the stress test. And our stress test, we take a client's portfolio the way it's invested now. We put it into this software. It tells how much downside risk you potentially have in your portfolio. What do we see often with these portfolios that have all these mutual funds in them, Sabani?
1: Well, sad thing is, a lot of the times we'll see that they're basically taking on all of the risk of the market. So let's say the market was down 50% in 2008, they're down 45%. Woohoo! Save yourself from 5% of losses. But it gets worse because they're only capturing half or less of the upside. So if the market was up 20, you're only up 10.
0: And see, that upside is important.
1: Yeah. Yeah.
0: Yeah, that upside is important, right? I mean, that's where, you know, you lost all the money in the crash. Now you're coming back and you're taking longer to come back because you're not capturing as much of the upside.
1: Yep.
0: And we see that quite frequently, don't we?
1: We see that a lot. I mean, there have been several cases where we've helped clients understand, and they were very surprised because they had been told by their advisor, hey, you're in a safe portfolio, and I don't think being down 40% plus is safe. But not only that, they were only getting a third of what the market was doing on gaining the upside. So they're getting pretty much all the losses, but not getting those gains. And that will crush your portfolio long run.
0: Yeah, absolutely. And I think the reason why this is important to consider is sometimes when somebody looks at their account, they say, well, I'm up 10%. I'm doing pretty good. Sometimes you might want to find out what was, let's say, the stock market up, or what was, the way you're invested. Compare that to, let's say, an index. And an index, by the way, is just a collection of stocks. There's no cost to it. It's not even traded. It's just something that you can see what the price action of this group of stocks or bonds, the index can be in anything, is for a certain time period. And it makes a good comparison for us. You know, if you were invested in this compared to what you have, did you do better or worse? If you did worse, again, did you truly have less risk? And again, that stress test that we do for so many clients often says no. No, you took almost all the risk of the index down. Sometimes we've even seen it be more risk going down and not capturing all of it coming up. And so that is not a portfolio that is designed to do well. That is really a portfolio that is inefficient. So let's take a quick stop there. A lot of what we're talking about today, folks, is in my book in chapter 6 about mutual funds and ETFs. You'll find it very interesting. And so, Sabani, what do you think? Should we give away 5 copies today?
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1: Okay, folks, we're back, and we're talking about mutual funds versus ETFs or exchange-traded funds. And so we just heard my story of getting clobbered in 2008 and what I did to change. Now, earlier, Sabani, you brought out a few points. One of the things you brought out was the cost of mutual funds. Mm-hmm. Let's talk about that. There's obviously the cost that they publish, right? And how much is that ranging usually?
2: So it depends on whether or not it's front loaded or it's split out, and you can explain that.
1: That's a good point. Yeah. If you're buying a commission based mutual fund, that's going to have a different cost basis than maybe an advisor bought fund. So we're going to be referring mainly to what a fiduciary advisor could buy. And then we call that load waived. You know, there's no commissions when you buy it, but you do have a cost for the managers. And the manager cost is typically 0.5% to 1.5%. That's about right, Sabani?
2: Yeah, I've even seen some that are as high as 2-2.5%. Generally, you'll see them around 1.5 to 2.
1: And usually that's specialized positions, alternatives, or we call alternative or private equity. Now, let's say you have a mutual fund and it's 0.5% in cost. Well, that's actually pretty good. Is that all the cost you're getting?
2: No, there's a lot of hidden costs in there.
1: Okay. And see, this is where you got to dig into. And I wish they put this on the front page, but they never do. And then, of course, if you're trusting your financial advisor, who's a fiduciary, who's going to be looking out for your best interest to do this, you're kind of thinking that he's also looking at this. But we've seen a lot of times where they are not. And so the hidden cost, first off, is the trading cost. And that can be about, according to the research, about 1.19% could be in just trading cost. And that is a pretty significant charge. And it's not even posted. You have to go through the financials of the mutual fund to find that, right?
2: Mm-hmm.
1: And so something else a lot of people discover when they dig into it is most mutual funds have a turnover. It's usually between 60% to 120%.
2: That means they are buying and selling their entire portfolio within a year and some more. You might wonder, why on earth would you do that? Well, it's because when the herd panics, everyone runs. Meaning when the markets are really down, everyone sells. And that means that the mutual fund company has to sell to open up cash. And so they're locking in those losses to get people their cash back.
1: Because when you buy mutual fund, it is redeemed. When you buy a stock and you say, I want out of this stock, well, we send it to the exchange and the exchange finds another willing participant to buy your stock.
2: Mm-hmm.
1: The trade happens, you receive your money, there may be a commission or some fees in that. That's what's happened. With a mutual fund, on the other hand, it goes back to the mutual fund company and they redeem it. And so, you know, there's so many mutual funds that say that they're buy and hold conservative long-term investment mutual funds. Then you look at the turnover rate. Well, what that doesn't necessarily mean that manager is not sticking to what he's saying. It may be because he had no choice, like you said. The market tanks, people want their money. They have to sell something in the portfolio. And when you think about it, you know, they see, okay, we got $5 million in redemptions today. People are asking for $5 million of their money. So they look at the portfolio. Now, if they have cash, they can take it out of cash. If it's a regular market day, maybe they got $5 million coming in. And so they can offset the withdrawals. But in bad days, there might be no investment. It's all with, you know, redemptions or withdrawals. They got to sell some of the stock. And that brings us to the taxable problem. Is it common for people to see they lost money in a mutual fund and then get a capital gains notice at the end of the year?
2: Yeah, unfortunately, that's really common. I mean, there were people who lost more than 40% back in 2008 in their mutual funds, and then they were really surprised to get a Form 1099 DIV where they were still getting a capital gains tax bill. And you might ask, how on earth are you getting a tax bill when you lost money? Well, it's because other people in the fund were selling. And so that triggered your own gains, which shouldn't happen. But that's structurally just what mutual funds do.
1: See, that's another thing. When you buy into a mutual

0: mutual fund. Let's say you buy a fund that is showing a 10% average return for the last 10 years. And you think, well, that's really good. These managers are really awesome at what they do. Except now there's all these gains that's in the portfolio. Those are now your gains. And you don't see it in your share price. You will get your part of those capital gains, even though you didn't make any money. You might be looking at your fund thinking, I'm down 20%. And here you need to pay taxes. Now, this problem isn't a concern if it's an IRA because you don't pay taxes on the gains or losses. But still, it reflects inefficiency that causes you not to make as much money as you could. It's just extraordinary to see these inefficiencies happen in mutual funds. And then we get to other shenanigans that mutual funds often do, the bid-ask problem. So this one is maybe seems a little bit more in the weeds of how things work, but I was always told that mutual funds have traders that buy the stocks at really good prices. Is that what they do, Sabani?
1: No, they're just buying and selling at 4 p.m. You wonder why 4 p.m.? It's right around market close. I mean, that's the reality of it.
0: Well, and two, they just buy at the ask. And so there's the next fallacy that, you know, you're getting efficiency because you're getting this organization that's trading well. And actually, for the mass majority of mutual funds, that is not true. They buy at the worst prices. You know, they're just trying to get their order in. They don't care what the price is. And so that is also another big issue with mutual funds. And then, you know, a lot of times mutual funds, you know, they have this problem on Wall Street where you got buddies. So your buddy at one of the big brokerages is trying to sell a IPO that's not going well. So he convinces you to buy some, we call it a code IPO. So he gets a mutual fund buddy to agree to buy a bunch, you know, and then maybe he'll take them out to dinner or something. And you think that's ridiculous. Why would anyone do that? But it's been proven that that's actually happened, where mutual funds will buy into things, not because they think it's a great investment that they can make money on for their clients, but they're doing a favor. And that's also been seen. I like to call them the mutual fund shenanigans. Also, window dressing, another term we talk about, is the mutual fund will get rid of their losers just before they report what's in their portfolio. Or they'll buy some winners and they bought it at the very end. They may not even made money in the stock, but you see it in the list of the top 10 lists. And some people will look at that top 10 list and say, well, they've got a lot of very successful stocks in this top 10 list. Well, it's not guaranteed that those stocks weren't just bought just before they had to report what's in the portfolio. Again, that's not even being honest. That's marketing. It's saying, hey, we got a great portfolio. And it's like, yeah, if you had bought it 3 months ago, but you just bought it yesterday.
1: Talking about marketing, what have we seen at some conferences that we get to, Brian?
0: Yeah, and this is another interesting thing. Mutual funds do a lot of marketing. And some of our clients, if they're on some of the finance pages of the internet, might see advertisements from mutual funds frequently. As financial advisors, when we go to conferences, there's lots of booths that are promoting mutual funds. And at some broker dealers and registered investment advisors, the big ones, the ones that have, you know, thousands of financial advisors as their employees, sometimes a mutual fund may sponsor their annual meeting or their twice a year meeting. And then, of course, the mutual fund is there promoting why they are just, you know, the greatest fund ever. And they're spending big money to do this, massive amounts of money to do this. One of the things I talk about in my book is how people think that if I use a fiduciary, the fiduciary is obligated to operate in my best interest. And that is generally true, but it is kind of built into the system at times that there's these conflicts of interest where they're promoting mutual funds and buying mutual funds for their clients' portfolios because the mutual fund has bought their way in to the company. They paid for some of the conference and things like that. And so, you know, how often, Sabani, when we go to conferences, do we see exchange-traded funds being promoted?
1: Never. We just get a call.

0: call from those guys. We talk about the portfolio, but really don't see them.
1: And so it's fascinating. Exchange traded fund, we hardly see any marketing from them at all. You know, one of the big things, I mentioned this in my book, in 2010, I changed from buying mutual funds for my clients to buying exchange traded funds. And I didn't get taken to lunch anymore when the mutual fund guys come into town. They used to take me to lunch, you know, I'd get a free meal and I hear their pitch. When I stopped investing in their funds, I didn't get that free meal anymore. I had to buy my own lunches. We might laugh at that, but the reality is there is a lot of that kind of thing involved in the mutual fund area. Again, if you're making money, that's one thing. But if it turns out the mutual fund is costing a lot, and again, the real cost of mutual funds might not be that 0.5%. If you've got a real cheap one, it might be more like 1.5%, 2%, 3%. You just can't see it all because it's based in what the mutual fund does, the trading cost, the bad pricing it's getting on the market, the shenanigans that might be done at the mutual fund. And so all these things, that's why we are very rarely do we ever put a mutual fund in our portfolio.
0: And it's not like Wall Street or the smart money hasn't noticed either. I know we talk about this in our meetings with clients, but do you want to hear the updated numbers, Brian, of how much there was in mutual funds versus ETFs in 2000 versus 2026?
1: Okay.
0: Mutual funds, there was 6.9 trillion in mutual funds and only 66 billion in ETFs in 2000. So around a
1: 66 billion. And
0: yeah.
1: It was so, over 6 trillion.
0: So ETFs were only like 1% of the market. It was tiny. Now you fast forward to 2026, and that's pretty much equal now at 20 trillion for each. Mutual funds have kind of stayed where they are, if not decreased, whereas ETFs are booming. And that's because the smart money recognizes that mutual funds are not the way to go for all of the reasons that we talked about.
1: Yeah, and not necessarily better risk either. Hey, let's take a quick break here. Folks, what we're talking about today is in chapter 6 of my book.
0: Yeah, for the first 5 lucky callers, be sure to call 806-337-2772. 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
1: Okay, folks, we're back. Now, we've been hitting on mutual funds pretty darn hard. This is the first part of our show. And so now we want to talk about why exchange-traded funds are different. And I usually like to start this conversation, and you brought up some interesting points, but you know, it was $66 billion in ETFs in 2000 compared to $6 trillion in mutual funds. Now there's about equal amount, you said $20 trillion in ETFs and $20 trillion in mutual funds today?
0: Yeah.
1: So, folks, what that means is we're not the only ones to figure this out. The market has already realized that, you know, ETFs, like Sabani said, the smart money has moved there. Now, one big reason why mutual funds, in my opinion, are still used very heavily is because they're the choice in 401ks and other employer-sponsored retirement plans. The reason is because mutual funds are traded at the end of the day. When

0: You buy mutual fund, you'll get the what's called the NAV at the 4 o'clock when the market closes. Whatever that fund is worth, that's the price you buy into. So if the market's down 20% in the morning and back up that evening, well, you're not getting the 20% when you put your trade in. You're getting the price it is now. You missed out on dip buying. Dip buying is nearly impossible in a mutual fund unless, you know, it's just that day, you know, in the week, because your price you're going to get is business close. And so for most 401ks and employer sponsored plans, they get your check. Well, it doesn't matter when they get it. As long as they get it before 4 o'clock, then it's considered in your retirement plan for that day. And so that's easier than trying to trade. And ETF, unlike a mutual fund, is traded during the day. Now, it's interesting when you go online and do mutual fund versus ETF, they talk about like that's the only advantage, you know? And I think the mutual funds are trying to control what's being said about them, that people aren't realizing the inefficiencies and the high cost of mutual funds, even if the fund appears to be a low-cost fund. It may not be at all. But with an ETF, you're traded, you know, the minute that that trade is entered. And so you get that pricing. So if the pricing's down, then you get that low pricing for the day. Of course, the opposite could be true, too. If you buy it at a high price, the market goes down after that. But there's a little bit of flexibility there, how you trade. The next thing, the cost of most ETFs is between 0.10 to, let's say, 0.6, maybe sometimes as high as 1%. But most of the ETFs cost range down in the low areas where it's like 0.10 to 0.5%, maybe 0.6. So your cost is very low. And is there any problem with capital gains typically in an ETF portfolio, Sabani?
1: No, not typically. Latest thing I saw was less than 5% of ETFs basically get taxed.
0: Yeah. So if you own funds outside of an IRA, you're very unlikely to get a tax bill on your ETF. The way ETFs are traded is drastically different than way mutual funds. And the way I like to illustrate this, a mutual fund, because it's like a business, they have to sell stocks, they have to make a profit or a loss, and outflows are very damaging to a mutual fund. When people start asking for their money, that's when costs really go up, their trading costs go up, they also have to start taking losses on positions, and that affects people that stay with the funds a lot. The people that decide to be buy and hold guys, they're affected by the outflows or the people that want their money out. Unlike a ETF, imagine you have a bar of gold and you cut off a part of it. The ETF is now smaller, but you know there's no losses to anyone. There's no loss of value. Your value remains where your value goes down in a mutual fund. The other thing too is, unlike a mutual fund where you redeem it directly to the issuer, a ETF, you know, you can put it on the market and you can find another willing participant to buy your ETF. And so it's traded on the market. Now, you talked about the APs. And what are those guys called? The
1: authorized participants or market makers.
0: Yeah. So what they're doing is they're making sure that the, so let's say your ETF has 500 stocks in it. They're making sure that the value that it is remains, you know, whatever the average of all those stocks are, you know, that it remains that, so that there's not some situation where the ETF is worth less than its parts, you know, or worth more than its parts. It's the market makers are going in, and you started to say it, they use that creation units to go in and buy and sell. And that gets really complex, but the reality is it keeps the value of the ETF at the average of what's in it. So the parts equal what the cost of the ETF is. And that's drastically more efficient than what's happening at the mutual funds. Would you agree?
1: Definitely, because there are times where if the market's selling off a lot, you put

0: in the morning to sell off a mutual fund, well, they're going to sell it off at the end of the day. So you might get hit with that much lower price. And that's not an issue you have to face with the ETF. Normally, it's pretty fast. When you put in to sell an ETF, it might be within the same minute that you get the cash back.
1: And when I was, I started in this business in 2000. I became a financial advisor. I was the commission guy back then because that was most of the, now we've all gone to the fee base for the most part. But back then, when the ETFs were really coming out, there was a lot of talk that the ETFs are computer driven, that the computers are controlling it, and they're going to be a disaster. You know, that it was high risk if you put your money in an ETF because, you know, the computers could go awry and you could lose all your money. That's what we were told by the so-called smart people. And 2008, was that the case, Abani, as far
0: No.
1: as the ETFs were concerned?
0: No, it was the opposite because computers don't panic. People do. They were just following the rules
1: Yeah,
0: of what they're
1: and
0: supposed to do.
1: absolutely. The efficiency was there. Now, granted, if you're in stocks in an ETF, you're not getting protected if the market's falling. I mean, however, you're not going to lose more than what the market is if your ETF is compared to the S&P 500 and they're doing a lockstep, they're doing all the same stocks in this ETF. Well, then it's probably going to fall as much as the market has. You might be whatever the cost is, that 0.10 might be the difference between you and the S&P 500. Sometimes it can be more. Sometimes ETFs don't what we call correlate directly to its index. They might be doing something slightly different, so that could change. But in most cases, you know, it's so much more efficient. And folks, I changed to exchange traded funds in 2010. I said, okay, I'm done with mutual funds. I'm not going to let this happen to me again or happen to my clients. I saw my performance on average go up almost 2%. Now, I figured my cost savings was only around a half a percent. But I believe that higher performance was from the fact that I was trading. And there's some very risky ETFs too, by the way. You're not just taking less risk sometimes if you buy an ETF. You can buy an ETF that's dialed up. Maybe it's only investing in technology stocks. Maybe it's only investing in oil stocks. There's a load of different ETFs, just like there is mutual funds. But I saw the performances and what they're tracking to is less tracking error than what you see in a mutual fund.
0: Yeah, definitely.
1: And so in a di so when you look at your portfolio, I ask, why would any financial advisor have any mutual funds at all? Now, I know we did a mutual fund this year only because we were trying to get in on some SpaceX. It's not something we normally do in our income portfolio, but I had some clients that wanted that. And so, you know, we could get in pre-IPO on SpaceX through a mutual fund, but it's not something that we normally, that's like our exception. You know, typically our portfolios are all exchange traded funds or stocks or both. And because, unless you've got a bond portfolio, the reason is we save our clients money, we save our clients hidden cost. We have higher efficiency. If it's not in a IRA, it's outside of an IRA, it's almost always more tax efficient than mutual funds. And again, I question when I get up, and we've seen this, haven't we, Sabani, when somebody gives us our statements to put into the stress test and we see loads of mutual funds.
0: Brian,
1: Don't we question
0: American
1: why the
0: funds,
1: advisor is doing that?
0: isn't American funds the best in every single category ever? Always.
1: I thought we weren't going to mention anybody's name.
0: I didn't name the brokerage or the company doing it, but it's just very
1: That
0: suspicious.
1: company is huge. They're going to sue the living daylights out of us.

0: No, folks, this is the benefit too of having an independent financial advisor. You know, so many of the other advisors, they're connected to very large Wall Street firms, and the firm has an agenda that may not be in your best interest.
1: Brian,
0: I
1: just wanted to mention, I remember I'll do what was called the little competitor research before. And we were looking at a certain mutual fund company, and I was looking at this different financial company's filings. And then I noticed that there was a triple asterisk next to one of the mutual funds. And I thought, wow, triple asterisk, that must be very special. So I went to page 80 something, and it turns out that the advisor was getting paid 3 times more if they sold that mutual fund compared to other deals. Now, do you think that creates some sort of conflict of interest, Brian, in advice that people are getting?
0: I know it does. Mm-hmm. I know it does.
1: Yeah.
0: And then some firms, they won't even let you consider. I have some firms that if I bought a mutual fund, this is when I did buy mutual funds. If I bought a mutual fund that wasn't on their list, I made less money.
1: Mm-hmm.
0: And of course, I was told that these funds have already been pre-selected to be the best funds, but it turned out they were not. They were just the one that they had a conflict of interest, a buddy-buddy arrangement with.
1: Mm-hmm.
0: So, folks, this was fun. Again, you know, the way you manage your account, the what's in your account, even if you've made money, and see, that's the fallacy. Sometimes you look, well, I made money. Don't mess with that. No, maybe it could have been that you could have made more money had you had a more efficient portfolio with less fees and costs in there. And there's been clients that we've moved over by just moving them out of their mutual funds into the ETFs that we recommended. It reduced their cost even with our advisory fee. You know, because we don't obviously work for free. We get paid for what we do for our clients. But if it's in my best interest and my client's best interest, if I have the lowest cost and the most efficiency, and I just want to know if we get hit with another 2008, that I can not see my funds do worse than the market. And like I say in my book, the sharp and savvy guys turns out not to be sharp and savvy at all. Let's stop there. We got another restaurant that we reviewed. And of course, I've been bringing Alex with me on these reviews, Sabani, since you're now down in Frisco, Texas. So let's listen to our restaurant review.
2: Here's another Toro Bravo restaurant review.
3: What up?
0: Okay, everyone, this is Brian, and I've got with me Alex today. I guess, Alex, you are the permanent restaurant review guy since Sabani is now in Frisco, Texas.
4: It's a wonderful privilege. I love eating.
0: Very good. All right, guys. So we are here at the Golden Waffle Company with the owners. Would you guys like to introduce yourself to our listeners?
5: You bet. Well, welcome. My name is Dwayne Roberts. And
6: I'm Jennifer.
0: Very good. And let me see. You guys have been here how long?
5: So we bought this restaurant in February of 24.
0: Oh, okay. So just a couple of years.
6: Right, right. The restaurant itself opened in August of 2020, which we all remember that time. So it survived.
0: What? Well, this restaurant survived COVID.
6: Yes. No. Yeah. So it had been open for about four years when we bought it. And so we've had it almost 2.5 years now.
0: It's very nice. And so you guys are a little bit older. You said this is your something in retirement.
6: An empty nester.
5: Yes. So, yeah. So we, you know, Jennifer wanted to have a coffee shop. And so we looked around, didn't really want to buy another franchise. And so we saw this come up for sale. I came over, saw that it had all the equipment for it. And so we decided to, hey, let's give ourselves an empty nester gift. And so that's what we did. Mm-hmm. We love working together, and that's what we decided to do.
0: Wow. Husband and wife working together, and you're smiling and laughing. Wow.
6: Yeah.
0: That's amazing.
6: We know each other's strengths, and we stay out of each other's way on the things that we should.
0: Okay. You brought up that you have coffee, and so we was looking over your menu, and you have a lot of very fancy mm-hmm. coffee drinks on your menu, right?
6: We pretty much can make whatever you'd get at any coffee shop.
4: I wanted to ask about, I see rechargers, energy drinks?
6: Yes. Yeah. Okay. So this came from a team member that came.

0: came up with the whole idea of a recharger. And so we just have an energy drink that we come up with different things to put together of different flavors and name them and try them out. And we have someone that we had sleigh bells. Mm-hmm. And we, you know, that sounds seasonal and stuff. And they were like, don't get rid of sleigh bells. I love that. Just another way to, so that there's something for everybody. If you're not coffee, then you can do it. You can do a chai. You can do things without espresso or coffee in it. And then the whole, you know, recharger can work for those other people. So
1: that's wonderful. Now let's talk about the star of your restaurant, and that is the waffle.
0: Yeah.
1: And so we both had waffle for breakfast. I'm going to be frank with you. I don't eat waffles.
0: Okay.
1: You know,
0: well,
1: I don't hate them. Yeah. It's just I am a toast and eggs kind of guy. Yeah. That's usually what I want. But today I was at the waffle company. I thought, you know what? I need to break out of my mold and have a waffle.
0: Did Alex twist your arm too? Yeah.
1: No, he did, he said nothing. He just wanted to know if I was paying or not. So that being said, you can come here and get eggs and toast and then of course your biscuits, because those were wonderful. They look different than anything I've ever seen. They look like a waffle, but they were clearly a biscuit when you cut
2: so
1: into
2: when
1: it.
2: When we first bought the restaurant, we kind of struggled through how to make the best biscuit for, you know, kind of our menu, because we have a very unique, specific menu. And we tried and tried and tried and decided we just, then it kind of dawned on me, let's just cook it like a waffle. And so we just got a buttermilk biscuit. When a customer orders it, we cook it fresh every time. Crunchy on the outside, soft on the inside. And, you know, we've gotten a following for our biscuits. But in regards to you not liking waffles, we know that statistically they say 50% of people don't like waffles, but that means 50% do. But we have about 50% of our menu that have nothing to do with waffles. So yeah, if we have guests,
1: that's very nice. Yeah.
2: Yeah. So if guests come in, they don't
0: have your toast.
1: However,
2: we got your toast.
1: However, if you are an anti-waffle person out there, I had the waffle, forced myself to eat it. Yeah. It looks like Texas.
2: It does.
1: It was delicious.
2: Thank you,
1: I mean,
2: right.
1: Crispy on the outside, soft on the inside, had a wonderful flavor. It made me think why I haven't been eating waffles all this time.
2: Very
1: so,
2: good.
1: Yeah.
2: Keeps that syrup in place.
1: Yeah, and I know that Alex over here, of course, you always inhale your food, but you enjoyed the waffle too.
3: Yeah, I got the chicken and waffles. I thought the chicken was super juicy.
2: Fantastic.
3: I love that.
2: Yeah.
3: And I got the two eggs on top of that.
2: Yeah.
3: And then, you know, I like honey. I like honey more than syrup, so I really enjoy that. Spicy honey. And I would just want to say the aesthetic, like, again, like, it was a Texas-shaped waffle, which I just love, I think.
2: Yeah.
3: I just adore that. And then, like, the hash browns, and as you mentioned, the biscuits are also waffles, which I think are the cutest things ever. I just love it.
0: Yeah.
1: Thank you.
0: Now, there's one more.
1: Go ahead.
0: Our pressed grilled cheese is also made, cooked in a waffle iron, and it looks great, tastes great. It still has all the melted cheese on the middle. But yeah, that's another one that we did.
1: I did not have that. I need to come back for that one. And I was going to say I had the hash brown that you guys have, and it looks like a waffle again.
0: Right.
1: But what I liked about it is it's very crispy on the outside, soft on the inside, and there's this chain restaurants called Bojangles, I think I was telling you, that have, I think, the best hash brown out there. Okay. They're not around here, unfortunately. Yes. However, your hash brown I would replace with Bojangles because it has that same similar flavor, but it's crispier and very nice. So if somebody sees it says waffle brown on your menu, that is the hash brown.
2: It is.
0: Right.
1: Okay, so let me wrap this up real quick. You have weekly specials, which we're looking at. You have a Texas cut or bananas Foster French toast, very interesting. So there's all kind. That's on Monday. So you have every day. There's a different special, and then you have this rotating table menu. And as I understand it, what's this rotating menu about?
2: So what we do with that is we love the creativity of our team. Tuesdays and Wednesdays of every week, we have our team working on different ideas for the next month. And we taste test them with the customers, and the winners get put on the rotating table. So the rotating table is...
1: And it's your best ideas.
2: That's right. New ideas. And so we come out with a signature waffle every month, signature coffee every month, just different things that we can introduce to our guests. Like right now, we have a GWC Sunday waffle, and it's outstanding.
1: Yeah, GWC. I'm kind of dense. I asked what that

0: Man, it's Golden Waffle Company.
1: Golden Waffle Company Sunday. There you go.
0: And I'm looking at your rotating table currently, and you have a Texas beef stack. And like I told you, you had me at Texas beef, so I'd probably come back to try that. And you got a PBCC milkshake.
2: That's
0: peanut butter chocolate chip.
2: Oh, yeah. And so that is actually one. So sometimes we don't have to create a new one. We just need to feature something that we're already having. So PBCC is on our menu, but sometimes you just overlook it. So we're just kind of highlighting the peanut butter chocolate chip, and it is delicious.
0: Okay, well, now let's do our review. If you want to get, hand the microphone over to Alex. And Alex, say what you had and tell us what your score is going to be.
3: Oh, again, I had the chicken and waffles, and I loved it. It was it was really savory. Again, I love honey. I love spicy honey specifically. But yeah, I love y'all's aesthetic. The flavor is great, and it really does stand out. I love the waffle thing. I guess 9.8.
0: 9.8.
3: I really love this place. Yeah.
0: Very nice. Okay.
3: I'm enjoying it. Yeah.
0: Well, as for me, like I said, I was forced into ordering a waffle. However, I was surprised how good it was. Something else, and you guys obviously are attention to detail here. I consider myself an amateur chef. I have a chef channel called Chef Big Tasty on YouTube. You can look it up. And your syrup.
2: Yes, yes.
0: Your syrup is very... I'm getting, at this stage of my life, I go to restaurants, the syrup is horrible. And I don't know if there's more corn and syrup in it, but anyway... your syrup is very tasty. I enjoyed that a lot. Also, I had two eggs sunny side up with bacon and sausage, the two meat waffle plate. And so I loved the sausage. The bacon was cooked right. The eggs were cooked right. That seems basic, but it's easy to get wrong.
4: Yeah.
0: Love the syrup, love the waffles and the hash brown. And so I will go 9.8 as well. This is you know, like I said, for me, I'm not always a waffle fan, but goodness, it was very very nice.
2: And now, and, you know, we also have the toast, and we also have the toast stack,
0: but I don't know if I'll when I come back, I don't know if I'll order the toast. Not when I get one of those delicious waffles.
3: Thank you. Awesome.
0: So okay, folks, again, we are here at the Golden Waffle Company, Hillside and Bell. So go to Hillside and Bell, you go to the next little shopping center and drive in, and they're deep in the shopping center, so you can find you easily. Jennifer and Dwayne, thank you so much for sitting down with us. This is Brian and Sabani with the Toro Bravo Retirement Income Show. Okay, folks, we're back. Thank you for listening to our show today. We may have caused people to have questions. What should they do if they want to, you know, maybe get on our schedule and have a stress test done, or maybe one of our other portfolio analysis that can help them see where they stand as far as their investments are concerned? Sabani?
5: Yeah, definitely just visit our office. Unlike most advisors, when you walk in, I make a metaphor of going to the doctor. Unfortunately, a lot of people's experience is that when they go to an advisor, they're just being stuffed with a bunch of stocks that they say are supposedly the best, or mutual funds.
0: Or a sales pitch.
5: Yeah, it's a sales pitch. But
0: yeah, it's a
5: we
0: sales
5: promise
0: pitch
5: not
0: from the time they walk
5: that.
0: In. Yeah.
5: We promise not to do that. 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
0: And this is a good time to do this. Sometimes you think, well, if it's not broke, why do I want to fix it? You want to look at things while things are good. You don't want to come in after the market's down 20% and you're figuring out, what should I do now? Have an analysis. It's not going to cost you anything. You don't have to do business with us. And folks, if you want to get a copy of my book, it's available on Amazon. You can buy it. Be sure to buy the updated version. It has a gold shield on the front. And so that's our show for today. This is Brian and Sabani with the Toro Bravo Retirement Income Show, signing off.
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1: That is Fox TV affiliate Fox 29 Jeff Skrzynski. In San Diego, an F-35B fighter jet crashing near Miramar Marine Corps Air Station in San Diego, the base best known for its Top Gun program. That crash sparking a fire. Officials say the pilot ejected from the jet. Now, this type of advanced fighter jet costs roughly $109 million. The cause of that crash still under investigation. FIFA's president is backing away from his controversial plan to sell World Cup profits to private investors. That move follows growing opposition from soccer leaders across Europe, North America, and Asia, who had threatened to boycott FIFA competitions over that proposal. I'm Angelo Bavaro, and this is Fox News.
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4: 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And a special shout out to Salem Radio in San Diego, where Sovereign Radio will rejoin Salem Radio's KCBQ 1170 AM The Answer in San Diego beginning in May. And of course, I want to mention our allied brothers and sisters listening to Sovereign Radio around the world in Romania, Canada, Colombia, Australia, and South Africa. Thanks for listening to Sovereign Radio and being part of the great freedom-loving audience standing with America. Today on Sovereign Radio, two powerful and brilliant women. In fact, both women come bearing the title of doctor. Moreover, they both visit Sovereign Radio today, loaded with red pills and timely information. Both are returning guests, and we'll open the show today with retired Air Force pilot and flight instructor, Dr. Sandra Meyerecki of Reinhabited Republic. Later in the show, Dr. Jan Halper-Hayes returns to the Sovereign Radio studios, and we'll talk about Trump's second term military missions, and we'll get a little warm and fuzzy talking about how we can best deal with our woke and sleeping friends and family during this period of mind-blowing disclosure. Now get ready to lock and load. Back in the early 2000s, a group of patriots realized that our current federal government is actually a corporation under foreign control. Now, all levels of government are actually corporations as well. Now, while the globalists incorporated America, our republic was not abolished, only abandoned, starting in 1861 and then totally in 1871. And so a group of patriots re-inhabited the abandoned republic in 2010 by filing the open seats and signing a declaration of sovereign intent. In essence, today we have two governments running parallel in America. Dr. Sandra Meyerecki, our returning guest, joined

0: Just to continue our discussion about re-inhabited republic. Re-inhabited republic is the group that saved our republic from the throes of a corrupt United States, the corporation. Here's part two of my conversation with the governor of Texas from the re-inhabited republic, Dr. Sandra Meyerecki.
1: There's a lot of organizations. National Liberty Alliance is another good group. They're doing great work, but no one has gone that extra step to reestablish the national level of government. And in fact, there are county assemblies all across the country already established under a variety of different methods. Tactical Civics has one, National Liberty Alliance has one. A couple I don't recommend are also, you know, in that group. But they're islands. There's nothing to connect to. And so when there's no goal, there's no thing to go connecting, you know, like to the Republic, like what we're doing, then the infighting starts and the frustration and the whatever, because we did all this and got this county settled on the land. And then what? We are the then what? This is what you do next. You contact us, county assemblies, moderators, scribes, bailiffs. Contact us through that website. Tell us what's going on. We'll connect you with your governor. And you will get you connected to the Republic so that now you are part, you are the county Republic. And so now you are the we the people connected to the whole system. So then when the military wipes out the corporation and puts in the Republic as the civil authority, I tell you what, guys, we are temporary. We know this. We are interim only. I am absolutely not running for governor of Texas when we have the actual first election. I do not want it. God called me to do this. I said, really? Okay. And so here I am. And also outreach coordinator.
0: There's no doubt in my mind why they've made you spokesperson. You articulate this so well. And your background is like perfect for this. I mean, who doesn't respect an Air Force person that's served this country so many years and flew many missions and taught other pilots? So great spokesman. Now I'm going to get to the question that one of your volunteers in California asked.
1: Okay.
0: This question is essentially got to do with the revaluation of currency. He surmised that it is essential that the corporation be dissolved officially and that re-inhabited republic come forward and announce that we have our republic back before there's a reset and revaluation of currency. Would you agree with that?
1: So I am in contact with some insiders. Each of the higher level folks in the Republic have these contacts that we've just accumulated over time. And all I've ever heard from these insiders, and they primarily work on the financial side of things. So these are the folks that you would ask, and I've asked them point blank. Is it possible for, let's say, the Iraqi dinar reevaluation to occur before the Republic, before Nasara Jassara, before QFS? And they go, no. And I said, well, let's do a thought experiment. Let's try it. Okay, so let's say this only happens. Okay, so now let's try to do the revaluation in this circumstance. We run into a roadblock every time. Because who wants worthless U.S. Federal Reserve notes?
0: Right. I have a story.
1: So that's got to be gone.
0: I have a story to that end. Yeah, there's something happened last weekend to that end. But go ahead. I'm going to let you continue.
1: So if the Federal Reserve is still in existence, it doesn't work. So it's got to be the U.S. Treasury and only the U.S. Treasury. There can't be any IRS. By the way, guys, there is no IRS in this republic. Everything in this re-inhabited republic, because it's like cancer, you cut all the way back to healthy tissue. When was the last time we can say for sure we had a healthy republic? Right before the Civil War.
0: Yeah.
1: Because during the Civil War, too many things happened. Lincoln had to like tap dance and, you know, kind of dance all over the Constitution and kind of mess things up a little bit with the republic. With every intent, we think, to put it back, but they killed him a month after the end of the Civil War. So he couldn't put it back. That was always part of the plan, we think. Anyways, and then the Act of 1871 was not too much after that. So we are

0: bringing everything back to December of 1860. That is what we offer the American people. Well, in December of 1860, there were like 12 cabinet members. No IRS, no Federal Reserve, no FDA, no USDA, no FAA, no Department of Energy. Who else?
1: Was there even a Department of Defense back then? I don't think so.
0: No, there's no Department of Defense either.
1: No.
0: It's Department of Navy, Department of, it's not Army. I can't remember now. I blanked out. Might be Army. But it's actually like the different services. Now, are we probably going to try to do like a Department of Defense and have each of the services? Probably. There'll be some adjustment, right? But there's no Pentagon. So, you talk about your destruction of the military industrial complex. It's just gone in one big wipe. Now, let's talk about reality. Are we, little old me, going to be able to just go in and say goodbye, Pentagon? No, I have no authority or power to do that. But the only thing that could have happened with this last election on November 5th was Trump winning. And Tim Turner, who was out of prison, by the way, he got out under the CARES Act April of 2023, so a year and a half ago. And he just crazy beyond crazy a week ago when Biden's list of this enormous number of pardons and whatever and clemency, Tim Turner's on the list.
1: Who's
0: I thought
1: really
0: Tim
1: in
0: was
1: control?
0: their
1: Who's
0: enemy.
1: really in control here?
0: So, but now they're starting to backpedal. Oh, we didn't mean for him to like be completely scot-free. We're gonna still like, make him do probation. It's like, okay, fine. Because it's only for another month. Because when Trump gets in office, he's gonna fix all of that. And
1: Yeah.
0: in fact, we're gonna be working to have his entire record expunged. Because he never did anything wrong. It was all paper crimes that they created that never happened, railroad court, et cetera. So under the corporate maritime, when he's not an all capital name, he did everything right and they still screwed him. So anyway, so he's about to be a free man. He's been on house arrest under the CARES Act this whole time. And he's got to do the, a call up before he goes to a doctor's appointment and all this ankle bracelet and the whole thing. And so that's all gone. As soon as he signs paperwork, I think is today. And but he's still got to do the probation thing, where checking in or whatever. He can't do certain things. He got in a little bit of trouble when he did a podcast. Oh my gosh, a podcast.
1: A crime
0: What a
1: was
0: danger
1: committed.
0: to society. So one more month and it'll
1: Wow,
0: all
1: it's
0: go.
1: amazing. You know, 10 years I signed an NDA to be part of a humanitarian group that will be funded only when we have asset-backed currency. No fiat money in the world would we use to do humanitarian projects. It would be counterintuitive to me to take fiat money to do humanitarian things, because nothing humanitarian about their the money changer system, right? And we were told 10 years ago all of this was going to happen with a matter of months.
0: I know.
1: And so this military group, they are a little behind. But military doesn't work on timelines, do they? They work on a mission
0: Yeah.
1: and whatever it takes to get the mission done. So,
0: And they're not going to act too soon again because they still are stinging from that Clinton.
1: I imagine so. That's why you've been laying low, and only through the grace of God are you here today and talking about this, which is so essential. So
0: But
1: what's the
0: yes,
1: next step?
0: to answer your question, everything happens at the same time. The corporation, American corporation, is wiped out. In fact, worldwide. All the country corporations are wiped out because almost every country is a corporation. They did this everywhere. They're going to put in republics where they want to be. We've got folks contacting us now and asking for our paperwork so they can convert it, translate it into their language and have their own republic ready to go when it's time.
1: Excellent.
0: They've got their own good guy military working with our good guy military. I mean, there's no way there's enough National Guard, in America
1: Right.
0: to cover the world. So they've had to recruit for years, all those good people. QFS has been running behind the scenes in at least 200 countries. Call it
1: Yep.
0: beta testing, okay?
1: Yeah,
0: It's just
1: the BRICS
0: running.
1: have been using it for some time now.

0: That I didn't know.
1: Yeah, the BRICS are using it to do business, and they're all trading in asset-backed. The dollar has been completely shelled by the BRICS nations.
0: Yeah, absolutely.
1: Yeah.
0: So the dollar is gone, stock market's gone. QFS is taking the place of the SWIFT system, essentially. So the transfers and all that. So there's nothing that can be stolen. It's blockchain, it's secure. The folks that are running the QFS, my insiders that talk to them, say that QFS is under constant attack by the bankers trying to get some sort of access or tricking people into giving them access to QFS. And so it's been secure this whole time. So I'm doing this for a couple of years now. They've been slowly building in all the countries. So that's going to have to be the same time. The revaluations will be at the same time. America will switch over to the, well, they call it the rainbow currency.
1: When we come back after the break, we continue our conversation with Dr. Sandra Myarecki. Does the U.S. have new currency in our future, replacing the Federal Reserve greenbacks? Find out the scoop about the new rainbow currency. It's all straight ahead as Sovereign Radio rolls on.

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1: When it comes to talking about the left, his tongue is so sharp, he can cut an 18-ounce prime rib without a knife. Now, back to Scotty.
2: 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Now that we took care of business, let's jump right back into the final part of my conversation with retired Air Force pilot and governor of Texas for the reinhabited Republic, Dr. Sandra Majarecki.
3: I've got a picture of something.
2: Yeah.
3: I'm curious because the Kennedys has got a picture of the moon landing on his. We didn't go there.
2: Yeah. The interesting thing is they're vertical. They're not horizontal, right?
3: No,
2: they're colorful. That's why they call it rainbow. And there's new characters being introduced on the bills. But that makes sense to me that it's going to happen quickly, efficiently, and all at one time. Now, I heard a story that supposedly came from U.S. Treasury, QFS Insider, but it comes to me third hand, so who knows. Last week during the Army-Navy game, you notice the Army's, they were all wearing uniforms that said Army with underlined A-R-M-Y. We're all supposedly the hangman game. Symbolism, right? But he said they tried to make the first move of the reset and pay out the first sovereign. Well, who's the first sovereign? Native American Indians. And they tried to pay him in fiat money, and Native American Indians said, no way will we take fiat. So they went back to the drawing board, said, how are we going to implement this if they won't take fiat money? Who would take the fiat money at this point? And I'm surprised they even tried that. But is there possible any merit to this story? That's just a story to me.
3: Well, I did see the hangman thing. Someone really clever took a picture of number 7 with that line thing. So
2: really? Yeah.
3: I thought that was a
2: very, very interesting. Yeah, that's a good point. None of that's coincidence either. This is all symbolism from the Army to the American people. And very few people picked up on it. People were asking a lot of questions. Why? Well, it's obvious why to you and I. So it's great. So what's your final thought? What's the most important thing our audience can do right now to assist you and get us to where we need to be?
3: Go to the website and sign up. I want you guys to break our website.
2: There you go.
3: My webmaster is getting mad at me right now for saying that. But I want you to break our website. I want you to go there and just log in and sign up and keep trying if you do break our website. Scotty, if you get a report of that, please let us know and we'll go in right away and fix it.
2: Yeah. Well, I assume you can handle enough traffic

0: But God, that would be a godsend to break the website because the traffic's that heavy. So I'm sure your webmaster will figure it out. So go ahead and give out the URL one more time then.
1: It's Republic, FORUSA.org. Republicforusa.org. And it's going to go to a very long website name. That's the real one. And it says Republic right there on it. You know, we've got our own flag. We had to, because when you file for being a new government, you have your own flag. Since the corporation hijacked ours in 1871, the Republic's original flag, it's, you know, not ours. Not only that, but then Russell J. Gould hijacked it from the corporation.
0: Yeah.
1: So, but we still have to have our own. And so what we did was we rearranged the stars from rows into circles, because that was what Betsy Ross's original design was one big circle of 13 stars. And so that's what we accepted that and just put 50 stars in a row, you know, all around. And there's no star in the middle, because that's where God is. And we are all supporting him, and he's all supporting us.
0: Ladies and gentlemen, this is so important. Please go to the website. If you're watching on our website, the description is below. 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So, Dr. Myarecki, thank you so much for your time. Always gracious with your time and this very important issue. We thank you. We'll have you back after the reset.
1: Absolutely.
0: Thanks to Dr. Sandra Myarecki of Reinhabited Republic. And you can find Dr. Sandra and the organization at republicforusa.org. 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When we come back, we're joined by Dr. Jan Hopper-Hayes, an assignment with Pete Hegseth's Department of Defense. 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
2: Welcome back to Sovereign Radio. I'm your host, Scotty Sachs. Dr. Jen Halper-Hayes is internationally recognized for developing integrated business strategies that speak to the needs of customers, employees, and voters. Working as a partner, Dr. Jan directs companies to their next level of evolution, compelling employees and companies to retrench and reposition when market conditions change, and to reevaluate their strategic direction to eliminate the competition and own the market space. Over the past 7 years, her volunteer activities afforded opportunities for Dr. Jan to give back. She built a financial website for expatriates, established 51 county chapters for overseas Americans tax-related issues, and mentored women at all stages of their career. Perhaps her most interesting role has been her work for the Department of Defense, monitoring the American public on social media and advising the Department of Defense on We the People's level of awakeness or wokeness. Here's my continuing conversation from a few weeks back with Dr. Jan Halper-Hayes. I want to talk about how Trump uses people. We talked about him using Matt Gaetz to expose all the rhinos who came out against his appointment. I want to mention some names and tell me how you think, what role Trump has really put them in. Start with Tulsi Gabbard. What's this all about with her?
3: That's kind of an open-ended question.
2: Yeah, I'm curious what you think. Obviously he wanted to come to the light, to the side of the winning side, and she wanted to be away from, distance herself from her party. But is not Trump perhaps using her to play another role? Perhaps.
3: No. Okay. We know Trump has said things like, "I made Nikki Haley the UN ambassador because I wanted to get her out of the governorship of North Carolina to get my guy in." So he told us that John Bolton, he took him purposely to North Korea because just being there with his bushy mustache,
2: yep, I heard,
3: and
2: that
3: being the neocon. So those are two examples of how he uses people. Now,
2: so-

0: when he walked in the door with John Bolton, Kim Jong-un said, "Oh, the warmonger's here," right?
1: Right. Exactly. Exactly. And he didn't let Bolton say anything. Just the physical presence and everything that you know of the John Bolton brand. Yep. So we know with Matt Gaetz, it was a smoke out the rhinos. And, you know, that was fine. I think Pete Hegseth is a legitimate one who is going to shake up our military.
0: I agree.
1: I'm not clear on Kash Patel in that we know that he's a brawler and he's clearly thought about how he's going to expose, just as he did with Devin Nunes, which then created the plot against the president as a film showing their work. I think with Elon and RFK Jr., because those two keep him company when he's watching.
0: Those were the other two names I was going to throw at you, so okay. Go ahead.
1: When he's watching sports or going to a sports event, I think this is the first time that Trump is with equals. And he has their respect and their support. And I think Vivek is not quite at that level, but is included, not seen as a top, top, top level equal, but is pretty close to being an equal. Tulsi represents leaving the Democrat Party. She has been a soldier. She's been in Iraq. She's been in Kuwait. But here's the other part of that, is that these 18 intelligence agencies live in 18 different agencies. I think she's the right person to work with Vivek and Elon to bring them together under one place. Because when you have 18 silos and 18 competitive people, and we know how self-centered people are in politics, that they're more out for themselves and they're not sharing things. I think that she is very clear on who she is, and she will not be compromised.
0: Agree. She's not, we're not able to compromise her in the Democrat Party, as evidenced by her moving on. So to me, the most symbolic, and he has a real, beyond a role, he has a real purpose. JFK Jr., very symbolic to bring RFK Jr. into his fold, because let's face it, Trump and Kennedy were aligned. Trump is carrying on the Kennedy doctrine. Kennedy was the last president, right, to be outside the cabal. He wasn't one of the Boys Club members. And I think it's amazing that he was able to pull RFK. And so with Elon and Vivek, you brought up Vivek. Let's talk about Doge. Do you think they can, there's a lot of expectation now that Doge is going to come in and just tear down the waste and all the riffraff of government. Do you think they can do that quickly?
1: Well, I think that Trump has said it's going to take a good 4 years. In my former life, I led change strategy in mergers and acquisitions of bringing different teams and cultures together. One of the good things that I'm hoping will be true is the people at the FBI and DOJ and DOD who have said, if they become our leaders, then we're going to resign. Every time I see that, I think, oh, good, because you're going to make Vivek and Elon's job that much easier. Right. I mean, the fact that they even voice that threat, do you think we really care? We'd love for you to go if that's your feeling.
0: But right. Don't let the door hit you on the way out, right?
1: Right. In a more serious note, there are several concerns I have. One, I already alluded to my concerns about

0: Project 2025, because a lot of people that wrote that was really their resume of why you should pick me, more than looking at what are the laws, the regulations, the policies that allowed certain things to happen, and what's the new behavior that you want. Now, with Vivek and Elon, and I don't mean this as a criticism, I just haven't gotten the information, and I believe me, I'm trying to get it, is that what they should be talking about, what their branding message should be, is we want government to be better for we the people. And right now, it's who we're going to get rid of. We're going to get 75% down, 99% of the agency should go, whatever. I'm afraid of the people still there who are sabotaging things.
1: Yeah, they made it very clear they're going to put people in there to sabotage, no doubt.
0: And so, but people who are already there, who hear that and are afraid of it, instead of them having a message of, we want the people who know how to make their agency better to speak out. So they're creating a fear that is going to trigger sabotage and inertia. And so that concerns me. However, the other side, I will argue against myself, is that Elon did it at Twitter, and it became more effective when he got rid of 75% of the staff.
1: Sure did.
0: That there is an element that he knows, and that, yes, this messaging I don't completely agree with, because I know how to anticipate what people are going to do to screw this up from happening. But at the same time, I have faith in these guys that they'll smoke it out.
1: Yeah, we just have to have some faith in them. They're not going to go out quietly. This cabal, it took hundreds of years to build their system. So if they can root it out in 4 years and decrease the size of government even 50%, that'd be quite an accomplishment. 75 is like a dream. All that waste and the thousands of people working from home. Talk about a cushy job. You got a government job making $90,000 a year, and you work from home and you don't really do anything, right?
0: Right. Now
1: you've seen the waste in the government yourself firsthand, haven't you?
0: Oh, you know, I think one of the reasons that this issue is so important to me is that when I had to fill out my first tax return, I was 17 years old. I was really bothered that I had to pay taxes. But then I said to my parents, why isn't there a box that I can decide which agency gets my money? And they kind of laughed at me. But that has always bothered me. And when I was on the transition team, what I actually had put together was the strategy of what they needed to do to uncover what were the wasteful things in government and how to create a drive for doing the most essential things and eliminating all the non-essential. So, yes, this is an issue that's near and dear to my heart.
1: When we return to our final segment, we continue our conversation with Dr. Jan Halper-Hayes. Did you know our military does not operate on timelines, but solely on stated missions? Since Dr. Jan works with our Department of Defense, I thought it appropriate we talk about this subject. It's all straight ahead as Sovereign Radio rolls on into our final segment. After this break, don't miss it.

0: 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From the Sovereign Radio Studio, here's Scotty Sachs.
1: Welcome back to Sovereign Radio. I'm your host, Scotty Sachs. We're in the home stretch with our final segment, so thanks for sticking around today. No time to waste. Let's get right back into the final part of my conversation with Dr. Jan Halper-Hayes.
2: The people that are in the know, other than the military, there really are only about seven people.
1: Right. And that's so, what I've heard. Seven people who know the plan, the timing, and the none key, of them are talking, right? None of them are leaking.
2: No.
1: And the military works on missions, not timelines. So they're on a mission, and there's not really a date on a calendar for anything to be accomplished, right? They're working on a mission, remove another piece without a timeline per se, right?
2: Scotty, that's very, very important what you just said. And people need to stop and really take that to heart. They work on missions. Yes, there's a plan. Yes, there are missions to accomplish things on that plan. And people, if they understand that, it will give them a greater peace to know that when we see certain things that look positive to us, it meant it was a successful mission moving us forward to those enemy lines.
1: Yeah, and the plans are fluid and they have to leave room for adapting and changing and responding to the deep state moves. But as far as I know, that plan's been in place since Kennedy left, the Kennedy supposed assassination. JFK in 63 sparked a whole plan from generals that got together, and they've carried forward the plan for 60 years, haven't they?
2: I think that there probably was the beginning of a plan before that solidified under Kennedy.
1: Okay.
2: With some action, and therefore word got out, and 7 days later he was assassinated. I think that because of how life and government has proceeded, that plan has been looked at even more to deal with issues that came about in the past 60 years, 65 years. So, yes, there have been people that have cared about this, that have been mentors. They have had people at their feet who they have developed to be part of this. And it's when Trump said, "We've got it all," that was when we knew that all the information of the critical issues of what needed to be dealt with came together. How is what they keep working on? Because again, you brought out the very good point. On the battlefield, you have to adjust to what gets thrown at you. Yeah. And that is what they keep on doing. And we know that it is going to still be rocky because these guys had power over us. We had blinders on for a long time, and they couldn't just act because they were aware and they knew. They had to educate us and bring us along.
1: Yeah, they did a great job over the last number of years to bring us to that 70% threshold. But, you know, I'm very good at asking you personal questions, so I'm going to ask you only one today, and it's not deeply personal. You know, this is a hard thing to do, what you do, what I do. We're always wrapped up in what's going on and investigating and researching and measuring our words. It gets very stressful. I use the beach and prayer and meditation to kind of balance myself. What do you do, Dr. Jan, to give balance to your life?
2: One, I have an incredible dog.
1: Oh, that's awesome.
2: And when I'm in London, I'm now

0: just arrived in the States. But when I'm in London, I walk 4 to 6 miles a day because I take him out.
1: That's amazing.
0: I don't take my phone. So it gives me a chance to just be with me and reflect and think. And that's really, really important. The other thing that, but I've run out of them, that I like to do is I like to watch box sets or movies where they get the bad guy. Because this whole awakening, if you ask me, what is the most important outcome for me? Justice will be served.
1: Yeah.
0: And so I get cathartic releases by watching crimes and terrorists and all of that. And that helps me feel better and know that it could be possible that it's going on. But
1: well, that makes sense. You're looking for justice for the bad guys, and you're getting it from other ways that makes you feel better that maybe we're going to get it. That accountability and justice is so critical for all of us.
0: It is. And then on the human and child trafficking, I recently rewatched several seasons of Law and Order Special Victims to see what they were doing to protect people. And that gave me a bit of peace and understanding and insight. I lived in an ashram for 6 months. And so, needless to say, I chanted and did yoga and karma yoga and all that. So I still chant. I try to do it every morning because it just helps me be centered.
1: Is that Sanskrit? You chant in Sanskrit?
0: Yes.
1: Oh, very cool.
0: Om Shivaya, Om Shivaya. And I could go on, but I can't.
1: You know, I was in Fairfield, Iowa for a week learning transcendental meditation. And there's 300 Indian men from the country of India, not American Native Indians, that come and pray every day. And they chant in Sanskrit for 8 hours a day, 5 days a week, to pray for world peace. And it's amazing to sit and listen to them. It becomes very melodic. It really soothes the soul to listen to that Sanskrit chanting. So it's interesting to hear. How long did it take you to learn that?
0: Well, I lived in the ashram for 6 months. We did we did it for an hour in the morning and an hour at night. We meditated for an hour in the morning and an hour at night. So it's just really part of me. And one of the great things about that is the minute I start, I literally feel the stress start leaving my shoulders and my back.
1: What else, Dr. Jan? Is there anything you want to get out before we call it a day?
0: No, I think we've covered really important issues and we've tied them together. And I would like to close with the fact that it's not going to be easy. Life is difficult. It is going to be a bumpy road. Yet, observe it. Don't absorb it. Don't take in that energy. When I am a co-host on Spaces, I don't allow the negativity because we all hear that frequency from that voice and we don't need it. We don't need to take it in. And so what I would say is that if you were canceled by someone, if your family members or friends put you down, turn it around. Would you choose them today? Or would you choose to not have them in your life? Yes, it felt bad when they did that to us, but it's time we look to ourselves and value ourselves and not take on the negativity that is going to be around. People are scared.
1: Such great advice. Observe, but don't absorb.

0: look within. As I look at my family and friends that stopped calling me and didn't invite me to dinner, I think about loving them right now and accepting them for who they are and what they didn't know. And I think they're going to come to me with questions when they see many of the things I've told them have come to pass. So I'm prepared to greet them with open arms. If they don't come to me and they don't show any interest, it might be another story. But I think family should come first, and we should work toward the love and accepting them back in our lives. Don't you think?
1: I think that that is a great perspective, and we know that they're going to come with questions. Now, I just want to add the other part of the equation in there. We have to resolve our feelings of when or how they treated us. And we have to realize that it was okay to be hurt. It was okay to be angry, that we probably need to still grieve because there were beautiful parts of that relationship, and let that go. But we cannot ignore ourselves in it. So to also bring that love to ourselves, because the more we do that, it will make us more capable of accepting them.
0: Dr. Jen, tell our listeners and people watching where they can find you online.
1: Okay. On X, I am biz_shrink. The B is capitalized and the S is capitalized, and there are 12 fake Biz Shrink accounts. So it is only BIZ_SHRINK. No numbers after it or anything. On Truth, Real Dr. Jan. 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
0: Yeah, your Substack is great. You are able always to come on and tie up loose ends and help me connect dots. So real grateful for that. And love you so much. And we'll have you back again for sure.
1: Well, it's just from the moment I met you, there's been such a warm feeling and a respect for your whole process, your incredible career. And it's a real honor.
0: Thanks again to our guests today, Dr. Sandra Myarecki and Dr. Jan Halper-Hayes. 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This is Scotty Sachs, over and out.

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6: Howdy.
5: And today, we are going to be covering the topic of mutual funds versus ETFs. So, Sabani, to get everyone started, what is a mutual fund?
7: So, a mutual fund is basically just a diversified basket of stocks in there. Let's say it's the S&P 500. You're supposed to have all 500 of those stocks, but it's actively managed, meaning there's an investment guy who's driving the investment decisions, and they say it outperforms, but later on we're going to talk about how that's definitely not the truth most of the time.
5: Yeah. So I used to illustrate the mutual funds. Instead of owning one stock, you can own 1,000 stocks. You know, it's kind of like I can break a single stick, but I can't break a bundle of sticks. It would be harder. Mutual funds, my career started with mutual funds. That was the thing everyone should invest in. And then there was these other funds that are out there, index funds, I think they were called, and they're still around. And those were considered to be better than a mutual fund. But there's a difference between a mutual fund and an exchange-traded fund. Now, an exchange-traded fund seems very similar to a mutual fund in the fact that you have a diversified portfolio of stocks. There is you don't have the single stock risk that you're dealing with. What would you say the biggest difference between a mutual fund and an ETF would be?
7: The big differences around those are really two, three things. Number one, ETFs are passively managed, meaning there's a set of rules set around how it's supposed to trade, and there's no one individual that is controlling whether or not to buy and sell that. So it's passively managed. Number two is they are a lot more tax efficient, and we'll go into a little bit more detail later. And then number three is fees. They're a lot lower on fees most of the time. It's really those three things of how ETFs are different than mutual funds. They're still diversified, just different in those three ways.
5: You know, when I came into the business, it was interesting that I was told that we want the managers at the mutual funds because these are sharp and savvy guys. You know, they are the ones that know, you know, they're putting together the portfolio, they're trimming, they're adding to, and this all helps you in performance and risk of your money. And why wouldn't you want the smartest people running your money? And then I'll tell you, a couple years after the crash in 2008, I came across a book that was called Mutual Funds Exposed. It was written by two PhDs, and they demolished the thought of the mutual funds being, you know, a superior investment. You know, one of the things that we wanted to talk about, why is there a efficiency problem with mutual funds against, you know, exchange traded funds? But I'd like to start, Sabani, with my story. And I know I've shared this with you before about 2008.
6: Yeah, it's really powerful.
5: Yeah. So folks, you can look up my record on BrokerCheck. You can see all the places I've worked. I'm not going to take shots at anybody. But I grew up in my career that mutual fund portfolios is what I should invest everyone in. You know, we would invest in different styles, different asset classes. You have large, you have medium, you have small companies. You know, you do this checkerboard where

0: You get the right percentages, and then you have a risk-balanced portfolio. And then if you wanted to move up the risk a little bit to get more performance, you are still not as in danger of losing a lot of money as just betting on stocks. And so I built these portfolios and I did research. One of the research that I found was the mutual funds that had 6-year tenures for the guys running it tend to perform better. Mutual funds where the managers had recently left tend to perform worse. There was all kinds of research that I had done to help, give my clients the absolute best portfolio in my mind that I could give them. Then 2008 came around. And one other thing, I did want to make this point. Mutual funds very characteristically underperform the comparison index. For example, let's say we're comparing it to the S&P 500 and the mutual fund invests very similar to that. At the very least, you'll find the mutual fund usually will not perform as good as the S&P 500. The reason why they didn't perform as well and why that's okay was because they took less risk. That was the propaganda that I was told. These mutual funds take less risk. And so why would you ever want to be in the S&P 500? That would just be craziness because it has so much risk. The poo-poo hits the fan. You want the sharp and savvy guys that are running the mutual funds to manage your money. Now, what do you think happened to me in 2008 to my beautifully constructed mutual fund portfolios?
1: I think it's like the Mike Tyson quote. Everyone thinks they can box until they get hit in the face. And I think that's a little bit what it was like.
0: Here's what I discovered. First off, I went into 2008, I moved about 20% of my clients' money into cash. That cash position helped me outperform. But when I broke down my individual fund accounts, they all perform worse than the S&P 500. They had worse performance. And some of these were supposed to be very conservative funds. And I realized overall, I didn't do as bad in 2008 as, let's say you were in the S&P, you're down 40%. I think I was down maybe 30 overall. I had some clients down a lot more because they had margin or they had riskier investments. But, my clients that were in my basic mutual fund model, they were down about 30%. Not great, but not the 40% the S&P was down. But when I broke apart every one of my mutual funds, none of them was we call it alpha when you outperform. None of those funds were part of my alpha. It was really all that cash. That was the only reason. And so the reason I bring this story up is because I realized, it was garbage what I'm being told that these funds would do better in a really terrible market. The reality was they did worse in a really terrible market. That affected me very deeply. It was like for me, after 2008 and 2009, I had a come to Jesus moment where it's like, what am I doing here for my clients? I'm putting them in these funds, telling them that we've hired the best sharp and savvy guys on Wall Street, and they've completely underperformed and did far worse than if I had just put them in the S&P 500. And so I thought there had to be a better way. And so I made a complete change in the way that I manage my clients' accounts.
1: I don't think it would surprise you to know that basically out of the large cap mutual funds out there over a 15-year period, 90% of them underperform. So basically you have a 1 in 10 chance of doing better.
0: Yeah, but I'm going to tell you, when somebody brings that up to most financial advisors that are saying, hey, I'm going to put together a portfolio for you, and they'll include a lot of mutual funds, they'll say, yeah, but you don't have the raw risk of the S&P. Now, one of the things that we do in our office, we do those research reports where we do the stress test. And our stress test, we take a client's portfolio the way it's invested now. We put it into this software. It tells how much downside risk you potentially have in your portfolio. What do we see often with these portfolios that have all these mutual funds in them, Sabani?
1: Well, sad thing is, a lot of the times we'll see that they're basically taking on all of the risk of the market. So let's say the market was

0: down 50% in 2008. They're down 45%. Woohoo! Saved yourself from 5% of losses. But it gets worse because they're only capturing half or less of the upside. So if the market was up 20, you're only up 10.
1: And see, that upside is important.
0: Yeah. Yeah.
1: Yeah, that upside is important, right? I mean, that's where, you know, you lost all the money in the crash. Now you're coming back and you're taking longer to come back because you're not capturing as much of the upside.
0: Yep.
1: And we see that quite frequently, don't we?
0: We see that a lot. I mean, there have been several cases where we've helped clients understand, and they were very surprised because they had been told by their advisor, hey, you're in a safe portfolio, and I don't think being down 40% plus is safe. But not only that, they were only getting a third of what the market was doing on gaining the upside. So they're getting pretty much all the losses, but not getting those gains. And that will crush your portfolio long run.
1: Yeah, absolutely. And I think the reason why this is important to consider is sometimes when somebody looks at their account, they say, well, I'm up 10%. I'm doing pretty good. Sometimes you might want to find out what was, let's say, the stock market up, or what was, you know, the way you're invested. Compare that to, let's say, an index. And an index, by the way, is just a collection of stocks. There's no cost to it. It's not even traded. It's just something that you can see what the price action of this group of stocks or bonds, the index can be in anything, is for a certain time period. And it makes a good comparison for us. You know, if you were invested in this compared to what you have, did you do better or worse? If you did worse, again, did you truly have less risk? And again, that stress test that we do for so many clients often says no. No, you took almost all the risk of the index down. Sometimes we've even seen it be more risk going down and not capturing all of it coming up. And so that is not a portfolio that is designed to do well. That is really a portfolio that is inefficient. So let's take a quick stop there. A lot of what we're talking about today, folks, is in my book in chapter 6 about mutual funds and ETFs. You'll find it very interesting. And so, Sabani, what do you think? Should we give away 5 copies today?
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1: Okay, folks, we're back and we're talking about mutual funds versus ETFs or exchange traded funds. And so we just heard my story of getting clobbered in 2008 and what I did to change. Now, earlier, Sabani, you brought out a few points. One of the things you brought out was the cost of mutual funds. Let's talk about that. There's obviously the cost that they publish, right? And how much is that ranging usually?
0: So it depends on whether or not it's front-loaded or it's split out, and you can explain that.
1: That's a good point. Yeah, if you're buying a commission-based mutual fund, that's going to have a different cost basis than maybe an advisor-bought fund. So We're going to be referring mainly to what a fiduciary advisor could buy. And then we call that load waived. You know, there's no commissions when you buy it. But you do have a cost for the managers. And the manager cost is typically 0.5% to 1.5%. That's about right, Sabani?
0: Yeah, I've even seen some that are as high as

0: 2-2.5%. Generally, you'll see them around 1.5 to 2.
1: And usually that's specialized positions, alternatives, or we call alternative or private equity. Now, let's say you have a mutual fund and it's 0.5% in cost. Well, that's actually pretty good. Is that all the cost you're getting?
0: No, there's a lot of hidden costs in there.
1: Okay. And see, this is where you got to dig into. And I wish they put this on the front page, but they never do. And then, of course, if you're trusting your financial advisor, who's a fiduciary, who's going to be looking out for your best interest to do this, you're kind of thinking that he's also looking at this. But we've seen a lot of times where they are not. And so the hidden cost, first off, is the trading cost. And that can be about, according to the research, about 1.19% could be in just trading cost. And that is a pretty significant charge. And it's not even posted. You have to go through the financials of the mutual fund to find that, right?
0: Mm-hmm.
1: And so something else a lot of people discover when they dig into it is most mutual funds have a turnover. It's usually between 60% to 120%.
0: That means they are buying and selling their entire portfolio within a year and some more. You might wonder, why on earth would you do that? Well, it's because when the herd panics, everyone runs. Meaning when the markets are really down, everyone sells. And that means that the mutual fund company has to sell to open up cash. And so they're locking in those losses to get people their cash back.
1: Because when you buy mutual fund, it is redeemed. When you buy a stock and you say, I want out of this stock, well, we send it to the exchange and the exchange finds another willing participant to buy your stock.
0: Mm-hmm.
1: The trade happens, you receive your money, there may be a commission or some fees in that. That's what's happened. With a mutual fund, on the other hand, it goes back to the mutual fund company and they redeem it. And so, you know, there's so many mutual funds that say that they're buy and hold conservative long-term investment mutual funds. Then you look at the turnover rate. Well, what that doesn't necessarily mean that manager is not sticking to what he's saying. It may be because he had no choice, like you said. The market tanks, people want their money. They have to sell something in the portfolio. And when you think about it, you know, they see, okay, we got $5 million in redemptions today. People are asking for $5 million of their money. So they look at the portfolio. Now, if they have cash, they can take it out of cash. If it's a regular market day, maybe they got $5 million coming in. And so they can offset the withdrawals. But in bad days, there might be no investment. It's all with, you know, redemptions or withdrawals. They got to sell some of the stock. And that brings us to the taxable problem. Is it common for people to see they lost money in a mutual fund and then get a capital gains notice at the end of the year?
0: Yeah, unfortunately, that's really common. I mean, there were people who lost more than 40% back in 2008 in their mutual funds, and then they were really surprised to get a Form 1099 DIV where they were still getting a capital gains tax bill. And you might ask, how on earth are you getting a tax bill when you lost money? Well, it's because other people in the fund were selling. And so that triggered your own gains, which shouldn't happen. But that's structurally just what mutual funds do.
1: See, that's another thing. When you buy into a mutual fund, let's say you buy a fund that is showing a 10% average return for the last 10 years. And you think, well, that's really good. These managers are really awesome at what they do. Except now there's all these gains that's in the portfolio. Those are now your gains. And you don't see it in your share price, you will get your part of those capital gains, even though you didn't make any money. You might be looking at your fund thinking, I'm down 20%, and here you need to pay taxes. Now, this problem isn't a concern if it's an IRA, because you don't pay taxes on the gains or losses, but still it reflects inefficiency that causes you not to make as much money as you could. It's just extraordinary to see these inefficiencies happen in mutual funds. And then we get to other shenanigans that mutual funds often do, the bid-ask problem. So this one is maybe seems a little bit more in the weeds of how things work, but I was always told that mutual funds have traders that buy the stocks at really good prices. Is that what they do, Sabani?
0: No,

0: Oh, they're just buying and selling at 4 p.m. You wonder why 4 p.m.? It's right around market close. I mean, that's the reality of it.
1: Well, and two, they just buy at the ask. And so there's the next fallacy that, you know, you're getting efficiency because you're getting this organization that's trading well. And actually, for the mass majority of mutual funds, that is not true. They buy at the worst prices. You know, they're just trying to get their order in. They don't care what the price is. And so that is also another big issue with mutual funds. And then, you know, a lot of times mutual funds, you know, they have this problem on Wall Street where you got buddies. So your buddy at one of the big brokerages is trying to sell a IPO that's not going well. So he convinces you to buy some, we call it a cold IPO. So he gets a mutual fund buddy to agree to buy a bunch, you know, and then maybe he'll take them out to dinner or something. And you think that's ridiculous. Why would anyone do that? But it's been proven that that's actually happened, where mutual funds will buy into things, not because they think it's a great investment that they can make money on for their clients, but they're doing a favor. And that's also been seen. I like to call them the mutual fund shenanigans. Also, window dressing, and another term we talk about, is the mutual fund will get rid of their losers just before they report what's in their portfolio. Or they'll buy some winners and they bought it at the very end. They may not even made money in the stock, but you see it in the list of the top 10 lists. And some people will look at that top 10 list and say, well, they've got a lot of very successful stocks in this top 10 list. Well, it's not guaranteed that those stocks weren't just bought just before they had to report what's in the portfolio. Again, that's not even being honest. That's marketing. It's saying, hey, we got a great portfolio. And it's like, yeah, if you had bought it 3 months ago, but you just bought it yesterday.
0: Talking about marketing, what have we seen at some conferences that we go to, Brian?
1: Yeah, and this is another interesting thing. Mutual funds do a lot of marketing. And some of our clients, if they're on some of the finance pages of the internet, might see advertisements from mutual funds frequently. As financial advisors, when we go to conferences, there's lots of booths that are promoting mutual funds. And at some broker dealers and registered investment advisors, the big ones, the ones that have, you know, thousands of financial advisors as their employees, sometimes a mutual fund may sponsor their annual meeting or their twice a year meeting. And then, of course, the mutual fund is there promoting why they are just, you know, the greatest fund ever. And they're spending big money to do this, massive amounts of money to do this. One of the things I talk about in my book is how people think that if I use a fiduciary, the fiduciary is obligated to operate in my best interest. And that is generally true, but it is kind of built into the system at times that there's these conflicts of interest where they're promoting mutual funds and buying mutual funds for their clients' portfolios because the mutual fund has bought their way in to the company. They paid for some of the conference and things like that. And so, you know, how often, Sabani, when we go to conferences, do we see exchange traded funds being promoted?
0: Never. We just get a call from those guys. We talk about the portfolio, but really don't see them.
1: And so it's fascinating. Exchange traded fund, we hardly see any marketing from them at all. You know, one of the big things, I mentioned this in my book. In 2010, I changed from buying mutual funds for my clients to buying exchange traded funds. And I didn't get taken to lunch anymore when the mutual fund guys come into town. They used to take me to lunch. You know, I'd get a free meal and I hear their pitch. When I stopped investing in their funds, I didn't get that free meal anymore. I had to buy my own lunches. We might laugh at that, but the reality is there is a lot of that kind of thing involved in the mutual fund area. Again, if you're making money, that's one thing. But if it turns out the mutual fund is costing a lot, and again, the real cost of mutual funds might not be that 0.5%. If you've got a real cheap one, it might be more like 1.5%, 2%, 3%. You just can't see it all because it's based in what the mutual fund does, the trading cost, the bad pricing it's getting on the market, the shenanigans.

0: investments that might be done at the mutual fund. And so all these things, that's why we are very rarely do we ever put a mutual fund in our portfolio.
1: And it's not like Wall Street or the smart money hasn't noticed either. I know we talk about this in our meetings with clients, but do you want to hear the updated numbers, Brian, of how much there was in mutual funds versus ETFs in 2000 versus 2026?
0: Okay.
1: Mutual funds, there was 6.9 trillion in mutual funds and only 66 billion in ETFs in 2000. So around a
0: 66 billion.
1: Yeah,
0: it was so, over 6 trillion.
1: So ETFs were only like 1% of the market. It was tiny. Now you fast forward to 2026, and that's pretty much equal now at 20 trillion for each. Mutual funds have kind of stayed where they are, if not decreased, whereas ETFs are booming. And that's because the smart money recognizes that mutual funds are not the way to go for all of the reasons that we talked about.
0: Yeah, and not necessarily better risk either. Hey, let's take a quick break here. Folks, what we're talking about today is in chapter 6 of my book.
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0: Okay, folks, we're back. Now, we've been hitting on mutual funds pretty darn hard. This is the first part of our show. And so now we want to talk about why exchange-traded funds are different. And I usually like to start this conversation, and you brought up some interesting points, but you know, it was $66 billion in ETFs in 2000 compared to $6 trillion in mutual funds. Now, there's about equal amount, you said $20 trillion in ETFs and $20 trillion in mutual funds today?
1: Yeah.
0: So, folks, what that means is we're not the only ones to figure this out. The market has already realized that, you know, ETFs, like Sabani said, the smart money has moved there. Now, one big reason why mutual funds, in my opinion, are still used very heavily is because they're the choice in 401ks and other employer-sponsored retirement plans. The reason is because mutual funds are traded at the end of the day. When you buy a mutual fund, you'll get the what's called the NAV at the 4 o'clock when the market closes. Whatever that fund is worth, that's the price you buy into. So if the market's down 20% in the morning and back up that evening, well, you're not getting the 20% when you put your trade in. You're getting the price it is now. You missed out on dip buying. Dip buying is nearly impossible in a mutual fund unless, you know, it's just that day, you know, in the week, because your price you're going to get is business close. And so for most 401ks and employer sponsored plans, they get your check. Well, it doesn't matter when they get it. As long as they get it before 4 o'clock, then it's considered in your retirement plan for that day. And so that's easier than trying to trade. And ETF, unlike a mutual fund, is traded during the day. Now, it's interesting when you go online and do mutual fund versus ETF, they talk about like that's the only advantage, you know? And I think the mutual funds are trying to control what's being said about them, that people aren't realizing the inefficiency

0: these and the high cost of mutual funds, even if the fund appears to be a low cost fund, it may not be at all. But with an ETF, you're traded, you know, the minute that that trade is entered. And so you get that pricing. So if the pricing's down, then you get that low pricing for the day. Of course, the opposite could be true too. If you buy it at a high price, the market goes down after that. But there's a little bit of flexibility there how you trade. The next thing, the cost of most ETFs is between 0.10 to, let's say, 0.6, maybe sometimes as high as 1%. But most of the ETFs cost range down in the low areas where it's like 0.10 to 0.5%, maybe 0.6. So your cost is very low. And is there any problem with capital gains typically in an ETF portfolio, Sabani?
1: No, not typically. Latest thing I saw was less than 5% of ETFs basically get taxed.
0: Yeah. So if you own funds outside of an IRA, you're very unlikely to get a tax bill on your ETF. The way ETFs are traded is drastically different than way mutual funds. And the way I like to illustrate this, a mutual fund, because it's like a business, they have to sell stocks, they have to make a profit or a loss, and outflows are very damaging to a mutual fund. When people start asking for their money, that's when costs really go up, their trading costs go up. They also have to start taking losses on positions, and that affects people that stay with the funds a lot. The people that decide to be buy and hold guys, they're affected by the outflows or the people that want their money out. Unlike a ETF, imagine you have a bar of gold and you cut off a part of it. The ETF is now smaller, but you know there's no losses to anyone. There's no loss of value. Your value remains where your value goes down in a mutual fund. The other thing too is, unlike a mutual fund where you redeem it directly to the issuer, a ETF, you know, you can put it on the market and you can find another willing participant to buy your ETF. And so it's traded on the market. Now, you talked about the APs, and what are those guys called? The
1: authorized participants or market makers.
0: Yeah. So what they're doing is they're making sure that the, so let's say your ETF has 500 stocks in it. They're making sure that the value that it is remains, you know, whatever the average of all those stocks are, you know, that it remains that, so that there's not some situation where the ETF is worth less than its parts, you know, or worth more than its parts. It's the market makers are going in, and you started to say it, they use that creation units to go in and buy and sell. And that gets really complex, but the reality is it keeps the value of the ETF at the average of what's in it. So the parts equal what the cost of the ETF is. And that's drastically more efficient than what's happening at the mutual funds. Would you agree?
1: Definitely, because there are times where if the market's selling off a lot, you put in the morning to sell off a mutual fund. Well, they're going to sell it off at the end of the day. So you might get hit with that much lower price. And that's not an issue you have to face with the ETF. Normally, it's pretty fast. When you put in to sell an ETF, it might be within the same minute that you get the cash back.
0: And when I was... I started in this business in 2000. I became a financial advisor. I was the commission guy back then, because that was most of the... Now we've all gone to the fee base for the most part. But back then, when the ETFs were really coming out, there was a lot of talk that the ETFs are computer-driven, that the computers are controlling it, and they're going to be a disaster. You know, that it was high risk if you put your money in an ETF, because, you know, the computers could go awry and you could lose all your money. That's what we were told by the so-called smart people. And 2008, was that the case, Sabani, as far as the ETFs were concerned?
1: No, it was the opposite, because computers don't panic. People do. They were just following the rule. Yeah.

0: what they're supposed to do.
1: Absolutely. The efficiency was there. Now, granted, if you're in stocks in an ETF, you're not getting protected if the market's falling. Mm-hmm. I mean, however, you're not going to lose more than what the market is if your ETF is compared to the S&P 500 and they're doing a lockstep, they're doing all the same stocks in this ETF, well, then it's probably going to fall as much as the market has. You might be whatever the cost is, that 0.10 might be the difference between you and the S&P 500. Sometimes it can be more. Sometimes ETFs don't what we call correlate directly to its index. They might be doing something slightly different, so that could change. But in most cases, you know, it's so much more efficient. And folks, I changed to exchange traded funds in 2010. I said, okay, I'm done with mutual funds. I'm not going to let this happen to me again or happen to my clients. I saw my performance on average go up almost 2%. Now, I figured my cost savings was only around 0.5%. But I believe that higher performance was from the fact that I was trading. And there's some very risky ETFs too, by the way. You're not just taking less risk sometimes if you buy an ETF. You can buy an ETF that's dialed up. Maybe it's only investing in technology stocks. Maybe it's only investing in oil stocks. There's a load of different ETFs, just like there is mutual funds. But I saw the performances and what they're tracking to is less tracking error than what you see in a mutual fund.
0: Yeah, definitely.
1: And so when you look at your portfolio, I ask, why would any financial advisor have any mutual funds at all? Now, I know we did a mutual fund this year only because we were trying to get in on some SpaceX. It's not something we normally do in our income portfolio, but I had some clients that wanted that. And so, you know, we could get in pre-IPO on SpaceX through a mutual fund. But it's not something that we normally, that's like our exception. You know, typically our portfolios are all exchange traded funds or stocks or both. Unless you've got a bond portfolio. The reason is we save our clients money. We save our clients hidden cost. We have higher efficiency. If it's not in a IRA, it's outside of an IRA, it's almost always more tax efficient than mutual funds. And again, I question when I get up, and we've seen this, haven't we, Sabani, when somebody gives us our statements to put into the stress test and we see loads of mutual funds.
0: Brian,
1: don't
0: American,
1: we question
0: American
1: why
0: funds,
1: the advisor's doing that?
0: Isn't American funds the best in every single category ever? Always?
1: I thought we weren't going to mention anybody's name.
0: I didn't name the brokerage or company doing it, but it's just very suspicious.
1: That company is huge. They're going to sue the living daylights out of us. No, folks, this is the benefit too of having an independent financial advisor. You know, so many of the other advisors, they're connected to very large Wall Street firms, and the firm has an agenda that may not be in your best interest.
0: Brian, Yeah, sorry. I just wanted to mention, I remember Aldo, what was called the little competitor research before. And we were looking at a certain mutual fund company. And I was looking at this different financial company's filings. And then I noticed that there was a triple asterisk next to one of the mutual funds. And I thought, wow, triple asterisk, that must be very special. So I went to page 80 something. And it turns out that the advisor was getting paid 3 times more if they sold that mutual fund compared to other deals. Now, do you think that creates some sort of conflict of interest, Brian, in advice that people are getting?
1: I know it does. Mm-hmm. I know it does.
0: Yeah.
1: And then some firms, they won't even let you consider. I have

0: firms that if I bought a mutual fund, this is when I did buy mutual funds. If I bought a mutual fund that wasn't on their list, I made less money.
1: Mm-hmm.
0: And of course, I was told that these funds have already been pre-selected to be the best funds, but it turned out they were not. They were just the one that they had a conflict of interest, a buddy-buddy arrangement with.
1: Mm-hmm.
0: So folks, this was fun. Again, you know, the way you manage your account, the what's in your account, even if you've made money, and see, that's the fallacy. Sometimes you look, well, I made money. Don't mess with that. No, maybe it could have been that you could have made more money had you had a more efficient portfolio with less fees and cost in there. And there's been clients that we've moved over by just moving them out of their mutual funds into the ETFs that we recommended. It reduced their cost, even with our advisory fee. You know, because we don't obviously work for free. We get paid for what we do for our clients. But if it's in my best interest and my client's best interest, if I have the lowest cost and the most efficiency, and I just want to know if we get hit with another 2008, that I can not see my funds do worse than the market. And like I say in my book, the sharp and savvy guys turns out not to be sharp and savvy at all. Let's stop there. We got another restaurant that we reviewed. And of course, I've been bringing Alex with me on these reviews, Sabani, since you're now down in Frisco, Texas. So let's listen to our restaurant review.
2: Here's another Toro Bravo restaurant review.
3: What up?
0: Okay, everyone, this is Brian, and I've got with me Alex today. I guess, Alex, you are the permanent restaurant review guy since Sabani is now in Frisco, Texas.
4: It's a wonderful privilege. I love eating.
0: Very good. All right, guys. So we are here at the Golden Waffle Company with the owners. Would you guys like to introduce yourself to our listeners?
5: You bet. Well, welcome. My name is Dwayne Roberts. And
6: I'm Jennifer.
0: Very good. And let me see. You guys have been here how long?
5: So we bought this restaurant in February of 24.
0: Oh, okay. So just a couple of years.
6: Right, right. The restaurant itself opened in August of 2020, which we all remember that time. So it survived.
0: What? Well, this restaurant survived COVID.
6: Yes. No. Yes. It had been open for about four years when we bought it. And so we've had it almost 2.5 years now.
0: It's very nice. And so you guys are a little bit older. You said this is your in retirement.
6: An empty nester.
5: Yes. Yes. So we, you know, Jennifer wanted to have a coffee shop. And so we looked around, didn't really want to buy another franchise. And so we saw this come up for sale. I came over, saw that it had all the equipment for it. And so we decided to, hey, let's give ourselves an empty nester gift. And so that's what we did. Mm-hmm. We love working together, and that's what we decided to do.
0: Wow. Husband and wife working together, and you're smiling and laughing. Wow.
6: Yeah.
0: That's amazing.
6: We know each other's strengths, and we stay out of each other's way on the things that we should.
0: Okay. You brought up that you have coffee, and so we was looking over your menu, and you have a lot of very fancy coffee drinks on your menu, right?
6: We pretty much can make whatever you'd get at any coffee shop.
4: I wanted to ask about, I see rechargers, energy drinks?
6: Yes. Yeah. Okay, so this came from a team member that came up with the whole idea of a recharger, and so we just have an energy drink that we come up with different things to put together of different flavors and name them and try them out. And we have someone that we had sleigh bells and we, you know, that sounds seasonal and stuff. And they were like, don't get rid of sleigh bells. I love that. Just another way to, so that there's something for everybody. If you're not coffee, then you can do it. You can do a chai. You can do things without espresso or coffee in it. And then the whole, you know, recharger can work for those other people. So
0: that's wonderful. Now let's talk about the star of your restaurant, and that is the waffle.
6: Yeah.
0: And so we both had waffle for breakfast. I'm going to be frank with you. I don't eat waffles.
6: Okay.
0: You know,
6: well,
0: I don't hate them. Yeah. It's just I'm a toast and eggs kind of guy. Yeah. That's usually what I want. But today I was at the waffle company, I thought, you know what, I need to break out of my mold and have a waffle.
6: Did Alex twist your arm too?
0: Yeah. No, he said nothing. He just wanted to know if I was paying or not. So that being said, you can come here and get a

0: eggs and toast, yeah, and then of course, yeah, your biscuits, because those, yeah, were wonderful. They look different than anything I've, yeah, ever seen. They look like a waffle, but they are clearly a biscuit when you, yeah, cut
1: so
0: into
1: when
0: it.
1: When we first bought the restaurant, we kind of struggled through how to make the best biscuit for, you know, kind of our menu, because we have a very unique, specific menu. And we tried and tried and tried and decided we just, then it kind of dawned on me, let's just cook it like a waffle. And so we just got a buttermilk biscuit. When a customer orders it, we cook it fresh every time. Crunchy on the outside, soft on the inside. And, you know, we've gotten a following for our biscuits. But in regards to you not liking waffles, we know that statistically they say 50% of people don't like waffles. But that means 50% do. But we have about 50% of our menu that have nothing to do with waffles. So yeah, if we have guests,
0: that's very nice. Yeah.
1: Yeah. So if guests come in, they
2: we
1: don't
2: have your toast.
0: However,
2: we got your toast.
0: However, if you are an anti-waffle person, yeah, out there, I had the waffle, forced myself to eat it. Yeah. It looks, yeah, like Texas.
1: It, yeah, does.
0: It was delicious.
1: Thank you,
0: I mean,
1: right,
0: crispy on the outside, soft on the inside, had a wonderful flavor. It made me think why I haven't been eating waffles,
1: well,
0: all,
1: yeah,
0: this time.
1: Very
0: so
1: good.
0: Yeah.
1: It keeps
0: so,
1: that syrup in place.
0: Yeah, we I and I know that Alex over here, of course, you always inhale your food, but you enjoyed the waffle too.
3: Yeah, I got the chicken and waffles. I thought the chicken was super juicy.
1: Fantastic.
3: I love that.
1: Yeah.
3: And I got the two eggs on top of that.
1: Yeah.
3: And then,
1: fantastic,
3: you know, I like honey. I like honey more than syrup, so I,
1: yeah,
3: really enjoyed that.
1: Good.
3: Spicy honey. And I would just want to say the aesthetic, like, again, like, it was a Texas-shaped waffle, which I just love, I think.
1: Yeah.
3: I just adore that. And then, like, the hash browns, and as you mentioned, the biscuits are also waffles, which,
1: right,
3: I think,
1: yeah,
3: are the cutest things ever. I just love it.
2: Yeah.
1: Thank you.
2: Oh,
0: now, the hash,
2: there's one more.
0: Go ahead.
2: Our pressed grilled cheese is also cooked in a waffle iron, and it looks great, tastes great. It, yeah, still has all the melted cheese on the middle. But yeah, that's another one that we did.
0: I did not have that. I need,
2: yep,
0: to come,
2: yep,
0: back for that one. And I was going to say I had the hash brown,
2: yes,
0: that you guys have, and it looks like a waffle again.
2: Right.
0: But what I liked about it is it's very crispy on the outside, soft on the inside, and there's this chain restaurants called Bojangles, I think,
1: yeah,
0: I was telling you,
1: yeah,
0: that have, I think, the best hash brown,
2: oh,
0: out there.
2: Right.
0: They're not around here, unfortunately.
1: Yeah.
0: However, your hash brown I would replace with Bojangles,
2: oh, wow,
0: because,
2: right,
0: yeah, because,
1: yeah,
0: it has that same similar flavor,
2: yeah,
0: but,
2: yeah,
0: it's good, crispier and very nice. So if somebody sees on, it says waffle brown on,
1: yeah,
0: your menu,
2: right,
0: that is the hash brown.
1: It is.
2: Right.
0: Okay, so let me wrap this up real quick. You have weekly specials, which we're looking at. You have a Texas cut or bananas Foster French toast. Very interesting. So there's all kind. That's on Monday. So you have every day there's a different special. And then you have this rotating table menu. And as I understand it, what's this rotating menu about?
1: So what we do with that is we love the creativity of our team. Tuesdays and Wednesdays of every week, we have our team working on different ideas for the next month. And we taste test them with the customers, and the winners get put on the rotating table. So the rotating table is...
0: And it's your best ideas.
1: That's right. New ideas. And so we come out with a signature waffle every month, signature coffee every month, just different things that we can introduce to our guests. Like right now, we have a GWC Sunday waffle, and it's outstanding.
0: Yeah, GWC. I'm kind of dense. I asked what that meant. It's Golden Waffle Company.
1: Golden Waffle Company Sunday. There you, yeah, go. There you,
0: okay,
1: go.
0: And I'm looking, yeah, at your rotating table currently, and you have a Texas beef stack. And like I told you, you had me at Texas beef, so I'd probably come back to try that. And you got a PBCC milkshake.
2: You got
0: that's
2: it.
0: Peanut butter chocolate chip.
2: Oh, yeah. And so that is actually one. So sometimes we don't have to create a new one. We just need to feature something that we're already having. So PBCC is on our menu, but sometimes you just overlook it. So we're just kind of highlighting the peanut,
0: nice,
2: butter chocolate chip, and it is delicious.
0: Okay,
2: so,
0: well, now let's do our review. If you want to get, hand the microphone over to Alex. And
2: sure.
0: Alex, say what you had and tell us what your score is going to be.
3: Oh, again, I had the chicken and waffles, and I loved it. It was really savory. Again, I love honey. I love,
2: yeah,
3: spicy honey specifically. Yeah. But yeah, I love y'all's aesthetic. The flavor is great, and it really does stand out. I love the waffle thing. I guess 9.8.
0: 9.8.
3: Like, I really,
0: nice,
3: love this place. Yeah.
0: Very nice. Okay.
3: I'm enjoying it. Yeah.
0: Well, as for me, like I said, I was forced into ordering a waffle.

0: However, I was surprised how good it was. Something else, and you guys obviously are attention to detail here. I consider myself an amateur chef. I have a chef channel called Chef Big Tasty on YouTube. Okay. You can look it up. And your syrup.
1: Yes, yes.
0: Your syrup is very, I'm getting at this stage of my life, I go to restaurants, and the syrup is horrible. And it I don't know if there's more corn and syrup in it, but anyway, your syrup is very tasty. I enjoyed that a lot. Also, I had two eggs sunny side up with bacon and sausage, the two meat waffle plate. And so I loved the sausage. The bacon was cooked right. The eggs were cooked right. That seems basic, but... Yeah. It's easy to get wrong.
2: Yeah.
0: Love the syrup, love the waffles and the hash brown. And so I will go an 9.8 as well. Like I said, for me, I'm not always a waffle fan, but goodness, it was very, very nice.
1: And now, we also have the toast.
0: But I don't know if I'll, when I come back, I don't know if I'll order the toast. Not when I get one of those delicious waffles.
3: Yeah, thank you.
0: Awesome. So, okay, folks, again, we are here at the Golden Waffle Company, Hillside and Bell. So go to Hillside and Bell, you go to the next little shopping center and drive in. And they're deep in the shopping center, so you can find you easily. Jennifer and Dwayne,
4: yeah.
0: Thank you so much for sitting down with us. This is Brian and Sabani with the Toro Bravo Retirement Income Show. Okay, folks, we're back. Thank you for listening to our show today. We may have caused people to have questions. What should they do if they want to, you know, maybe get on our schedule and have a stress test done, or maybe one of our other portfolio analysis that can help them see where they stand as far as their investments are concerned? 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
5: 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Unlike most advisors, when you walk in, I make a metaphor of going to the doctor. 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
0: yeah, it's a
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0: sales
5: promise
0: pitch from
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0: the time they walk
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0: And this is a good time to do this. Sometimes you think, well, if it's not broke, why do I want to fix it? 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

0: You tax profits? Okay, we'll go someplace else where we're not taxed quite as much because we still want to make a profit. If you cannot make a profit, why are you in business? And if you understand economics at all, why would you support this? I don't like high gas prices. It really irritated me that yesterday it cost me almost $100 to fill up a 2021 Jeep Grand Cherokee. And that's with regular. I can't wait to go fill up the BMW that requires, premium unleaded. Hang tight, because there's a lesson here, and I want to make it clear. It's the Weekend with Michael Brown. 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

0: 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Pain can be unrelenting, overwhelming, and all-consuming. So why do so many of us try to manage pain only from the palm of our hands? Doctor-prescribed opioids are appropriate in some cases, but they just mask the pain. 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

Hey, welcome back to The Weekend with Michael Brown. As I always tell you, I really do appreciate people listening on the weekend. And again, I appreciate the audience tuning in. Tell your friends about it. Tell your enemies about it. Tell your neighbors about it. Let's keep building the audience. I really do appreciate it. And thanks to all the affiliates that carry the program, too. So we're talking about Javier Becerra, who was the Secretary of Health and Human Services under Biden, and these UCs, unaccompanied children, that they were literally 448,000, almost half a million, brought into the country. 32,000 never appeared for a court date. 291,000, so we're now up to well over half, never even given a court date. And we don't know where they are. And we don't know anything about the sponsors. So when the Trump administration took over in January of last year, they did a full audit. The figure of children lost or placed with unvetted sponsors came in around 300,000 out of 448,000. HHS staff and contractors had filed more than 65,000 unaddressed reports of concern that had just sat there in a pile for years. Homeland Security has since recovered about 140 of those kids so far. Roughly 150,000 are still missing, and we have no clue where they are. Now, how does Becerra answer all of this? He doesn't, is the honest answer. Here's his defense, three parts. First, he claims, well, I inherited a broken system. The border collapsed. The shelters were overwhelmed. Kids were being warehoused in what looks like cages. The political pressure to move them out of federal custody was enormous. Well, that is true. The Biden administration did face a genuine crisis at the border, of their own making, I might add. And the shelters, yes, were overcrowded. And yes, the images were bad. That much is real. I'm telling you, as someone who lived inside Homeland Security, who dealt with Congress, who dealt with the president for 6 years, that is not an excuse. It is not an excuse, particularly when children are involved. You're trying to tell me, Mr. Becerra, Secretary Becerra, that you didn't have the cojones to go to Congress, to go to your own boss, the President of the United States, and say, listen, we got 500,000 children here that we cannot verify where they're going or who they're going with or anything else. We need more money and manpower. Congress would have bent over backwards to help you. Shame on you. Second, once a child got released to a sponsor, and this is true, their legal authority ended. That's his argument. Well, it wasn't our jurisdiction, so it's not our problem. Go talk to ICE. And he does have a statutory argument there. HHS's role is to place a child with a suitable adult. And after the placement, the responsibility transfers to Homeland Security. But again, why not liaison with Homeland Security? I used to do that all the time. If I was working with the Department of Defense or the Department of Housing and Urban Development or the Health and Human Services in a disaster area somewhere, I made sure that a member of my staff was working with their staff so that if there was anything falling through the cracks, we could make certain that it was addressed. It was called de-conflicting policies. We do it all the time. And why they didn't, why they didn't do it, I have no idea. And the third defense he has.

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6: Do next. I'm Daria Albinger, Fox News. That's what President Trump is mulling with another potential round of strikes against Iran, and he is warning that the war is not over. It's Fox's Steve Harrigan in Tel Aviv.
7: People here really tense, waiting and watching for possible action in the very near term. It comes after two tankers were attacked by Iran in the Strait of Hormuz. Iran earlier taking responsibility for those two attacks. One tanker hit by a projectile, the other saw the splash and turned around. Now those attacks confirmed by UK maritime analysts that they actually were hit. No casualties in those attacks. And President Trump warned that a large wave of U.S. attacks could be ahead in the very near future against Iran. That wave could take several days and target electrical infrastructure inside Iran. It could begin as early as this weekend.
6: Russia launched another large-scale overnight missile and drone attack on Kyiv. Ukrainian officials say at least 9 people are dead. President Zelensky has been calling for more Patriot air defense systems from Western allies. Spain is taking a dramatic new step to try and stop another mass migrant crossing into Europe. It's installing a floating border along part of its border with Morocco.
8: Spain is installing a 1,600-foot floating barrier along the sea border of its North African enclave of Ceuta after 50,000 to 60,000 migrants breached the border.

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3: Nathan has taught me to embrace the moment. 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

0: Every day, 70,000 puppies or kittens are born in the U.S. Cute, right? Well, what's not cute is that half of all litters are accidents. And when a kitten has a litter of oopsies and a puppy has a litter of uh-ohs, pretty soon you have thousands and thousands of OMGs. And that leads to millions of pets being killed in shelters each year. But if 80% of people with pets say they believe in spaying and neutering, then what gives? Turns out that those sweet little fuzzballs can get pregnant sooner than you think. A lot sooner. But here's the good news. 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It can be old enough to get pregnant, and it's definitely young enough to make a difference. 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

0: Alden was stationed at Fort Meade. His family says he was a young man ready to serve his country.
1: Fox's Lauren Green reporting. And Louisiana says starting now, no more balloon releases.
2: The law targets litter and environmental hazards and prohibits the intentional release of helium balloons in the state of Louisiana, making it one of a dozen states to do so. Releasing 12 or more at once is classified as illegal littering, and it carries fines ranging from $500 to $2,500. There are exceptions for indoor and accidental releases, as well as scientific weather balloons. State lawmakers pushed the ban to protect local waterways and harm to wildlife. Almost 2 years ago, New Orleans passed a ban on Mylar balloon releases after metallic balloons compromised utility lines. Tanya J. Powers, Fox News.
1: And I'm Carmen Robertson. This is Fox News.
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2: 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And when a kitten has a litter of oopsies and a puppy has a litter of uh-ohs, pretty soon you have thousands and thousands of OMGs. 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
7: All right, 25 now till the top of the hour, 800-941-SEAN, our number if you want to be a part of the program. Well, Elon Musk, arguably one of the smartest guys in the world. You can't deny it. Look what he's working on. Look what he did with Tesla. Look what he's doing with robots. Look what he's doing with Neuralink. You just can't deny it. I use Grok every single day. I use artificial intelligence every single day. I urge all of you, if you're not using it, I don't care what your age is. I believe in lifelong learning. You can learn to do it very quickly, and you'll be amazed at what it can do. He said whether people like it or not, it is clear there's no stopping the AI freight train now barreling towards some kind of final destination. The data centers are being built. Automation is ready. And it's nibbling away at jobs and governments and so on and so forth. Big change is coming. Now, for a lot of people, the debate is ongoing. And you've got optimists and you've got pessimists. And then you got people that I trust and believe in that I think know more than the average person. But the only thing that I can tell you is it's not the future, because the future is happening right now, even if you're not involved in it yet. That's why I'm urging all of you to get involved in it. And, you know, Elon said in this interview, he said the future is going to be very, very different from the past. There's no analogy, he says, there's no metaphor that will illustrate the magnitude of change that we are going to experience here. He was speaking to The Economist, first sit-down interview since SpaceX's, you know, IPO, the world's first trillionaire. He believes that within just a few years, AI will exceed human intelligence, that there could be as many as 1 billion humanoid robots. We know Tesla has been building out robots. I watch every new iteration, every generation that comes out every year. It is more impressive every year. It is. You will have most of Americans, like the Model T, you will have a robot that will cut your lawn, clean your dishes, you know, vacuum your floors and do mundane tasks that you do on an everyday basis. He believes that it will exceed all of this. And he said,

0: Hey, are you driving high right now? 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You see, no matter what you tell yourself, if you feel different, you drive different. So if you're high, just don't drive. 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
4: What to do next? I'm Daria Albinger, Fox News. That's what President Trump is mulling with another potential round of strikes against Iran, and he's warning the war is not over.
5: Kuwait reporting attacks from Iran, drone attacks from the early morning hours. No casualties reported. Also confirmation now that Iran did try and attack two oil tankers in the Strait of Hormuz, causing damage to one of them, nearly missing the other, but perhaps causing a short spike in oil prices. In the meantime, President Trump has warned about a major series of attacks against Iran that could be coming. He also expressed frustration in negotiations with Iran, saying the leadership often says one thing and then ends up doing another. It's clear that tensions in the region are rising in anticipation of potential heavy strikes ahead.
4: That's Fox's Steve Harrigan. President Trump is in New Jersey following a cabinet meeting at Camp David, and that's where we find Fox's Alex Hogan.
6: President Trump is here at his golf club in New Jersey this weekend, although we do not expect to see him at least for the rest of the day. But President Trump yesterday held a cabinet meeting at Camp David where he addressed Iran and put new pressure on the regime. White House Press Secretary Caroline Levitt tells Fox in part Iran will continue to pay until they have come to the table in what President Trump deems a meaningful way. New effort also underway to end the conflict between Israel and Hamas. President Trump says the U.S. and Israel are aligned on plans. Under this agreement, Hamas would turn over weapons and Israel would withdraw from Gaza.
4: The president also visited with U.S. military personnel in the New Jersey area. An Air Force official has confirmed that Joint Base Charleston in South Carolina will be renamed after the late Senator Lindsey Graham. Graham served in various capacities in the Air Force starting in 1984, not officially retiring from the Air Force until June of 2015. Details of the military base's renaming remain unclear. 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
4: Early voting is underway for Michigan Senate race, and the stakes are high for the Democratic Party as they wait to see who will face off against Republican nominee Mike Rogers. Fox's Rich Edson has details from Dearborn.
10: Congresswoman Haley Stevens and the progressive Abdul Al-Sayed are campaigning largely here in the Detroit area. This is just days after Stevens accused her opponent of blaming all of his problems on Jewish Americans. Stevens was responding to Al-Sayed, calling her the least capable candidate in the country and suggesting she wants American government money in foreign government, an apparent criticism of defensive aid to Israel. Al-Sayed has also been campaigning with national and

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3: 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Well, what's not cute is that half of all litters are accidents. And when a kitten has a litter of oopsies and a puppy has a litter of uh-ohs, pretty soon you have thousands and thousands of OMGs. And that leads to millions of pets being killed in shelters each year. But if 80% of people with pets say they believe in spaying and neutering, then what gives? Turns out that those sweet little fuzzballs can get pregnant sooner than you think. 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

0: All right, that's going to wrap things up for today. Hannity tonight, 9 Eastern on the Fox News Channel. We'll have the very latest on the Fauci files. We'll also update you. It looks like in Wisconsin that another DSA candidate is going to be their gubernatorial candidate. We'll update you on that. We'll have the other news of the day. We have Cash Patel. We have Brandi Krause was at the game with two teens last night. We'll tell you about that. Sage Steele, Jason Chaffetz, 9 Eastern. Set your DVR on the Fox News Channel. See you tonight. Back here tomorrow. Thank you for making this show possible.
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0: right, the weekend's upon us. Welcome aboard. You're at home with Gary Sullivan. This hour is brought to you by the Easy Breathe Ventilation System, which creates an air exchange from the lowest levels in our home by removing the most polluted air from the structure and making the room a little cleaner. And you're replacing the air. You're exhausting the bad air, bringing in the new air. And I got to tell you right now, if you've been on the fence about buying an Easy Breathe, the month of August is always the month to buy it. 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You can get a little humidity gauge and kind of know where you're going in terms of humidity in your home. And you can go to easybreathe.com or give them a call and have a little discussion with them and learn a little bit more. Actually, we'll have Erica Lacroix on at the bottom of the next hour. We'll have a whole conversation on how it works that people still... It's kind of like ventilating your attic, only different, right? We're down in the whole house structure. So I think you'll find it interesting. And if you have issues with smelly basement, maybe mold, maybe humidity, and even the stuff we can't tell we have in our house, like pollution, off-gassing, it eliminates that. So I hope you give us a listen and learn a little bit about your indoor air quality, which is worse than the outdoor air quality, according to the EPA, 3 to 5 times worse. And we thank them for sponsoring this hour of the show. So let me give you the phone number. You can grab a line. What's on your mind? I got plenty on my mind, so we're going to talk, I guarantee you, about water control. I know you probably get tired of me talking about water control. I had so many questions this past week after a couple pretty good deluges in our neck of the woods. We even had windows leaking that have never leaked. And had to go through talking about how to find those areas, where the windows locked, etc. So grab a line. Happy to chat with you about anything to do with your home. And especially if you're having some problem areas, we'll talk about that. It's 800-823-8255. 800-823-8255. You can grab a line, and Danny Boy will take your call, and we'll start the chat. So one of the things we talked about at, well, we talked about it a lot last weekend, but with more rain where we are, I had, you know, this year's been so crazy. There's so many fires out west in middle of the country, northeast. We've had a lot of rain. Green grass in August is a phenomenon where I live, and it's green this year. So there you go. So a lot of times we'll have crawl spaces, sometimes basements, sometimes finished basements. I had a friend years and years and years ago. He used to say, well, Gary, you know, we dig a hole, we plant a house, and then we try to control the water. And depending on how the soil is in your area, whether it's very dense with clay or whether it's very sandy and drains very well, dense clay-type soil, it's kind of like you dig a hole, and it's like a bathtub, and then we plant a house. So controlling that water is so key. Because when clay gets wet, it gets heavy, it expands, it pushes on the foundation. No, I'm not, and it's just as bad if it gets super dry. Because if it really gets super dry, it literally starts shrinking and pulling away from the foundation. You got the weight of the whole house and the foundation, of course, and the support of the soil isn't there. So what do we do? Well, that's some of the things we're going to chat about today. But I can tell you, you got to do something about both situations. If you have dense soil, I'm talking about, and if you don't, you're going to have some bigger problems. So that's kind of that, and the indoor air quality, that's kind of going to be the theme of the day. So if you'd like to jump on board and talk about what your theme of the day is, do so. Again, it's 800-823-8255. Bob, you lead us off.
1: Good morning.
0: Morning.
1: You talk a lot about a paint stripper

0: no odor to it and takes it off. We had a person painted a floor, a hardwood floor, with red paint, and they got it up on the rocks around the fireplace. Mm-hmm. I cannot remember the name of it.
1: It's a Smart Strip is the name of it. It's made by Dumont Chemical, and it's Smart Strip Advantage. And just you'll paint that on, and you'll get this cloth that goes over the top of it. Just let it sit overnight. It should pull right off. Is this relatively new paint, Bob?
0: No.
1: No, it's older?
0: I mean, we bought the house a year ago, but I don't know when they did it.
1: Yeah, how old's the house?
0: 1956, but it was more recent than that.
1: Okay. Because one of the really neat things about Dumont Chemical that has these paint strippers, they're phenomenal. There's four different kinds. And there's even a test kit to help you select which one's really going to work well. 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Well, Dumont, a number of years ago, started making ones for, you know, lead-based paints and organic paints. Anyway, it goes on and on. The Smart Strip Advantage I just recommended probably take care of about 85% of all paints, varnishes, and I'm sure if it was done after 1956, that one will take care of it.
0: Okay. And do you know any place locally in Cincinnati you can get it or have to order?
1: Well,
0: online?
1: I know Sherwin-Williams stores carry it. I know Do It Best stores. Of course, you can get it at DumontGlobal.com. You can get it at Amazon. It's pretty available. They've been around a long time.
0: Good. I'll stop at Sherwin-Williams today.
1: Very good. Thank you. Take care. All right. Yeah, I always love, they're one really unique paint stripper, literally was used on the Capitol, the Hollywood sign, the Eiffel Tower, and in cathedrals in Europe for years. I mean, it's the real McCoy. It does a great job. Hey, Gary, how are you?
2: Hey, pretty good. I love your show.
1: Thank you.
2: I got two different dilemmas. I got a broken water line underneath my sidewalk. That's one. Mm-hmm. And number two is when I did some research, I live in a really old house. I do not have a water pressure valve.
1: The regulator itself? Gary, you there?
2: Yeah.
1: Sorry. Okay, it's the water pressure regulator?
2: Yeah, okay. I guess I need to install one of those.
1: Well, I don't know. What's your water pressure?
2: Recently, it spiked up really, really hard. Mm-hmm. I don't know why. So somebody was telling me to put a regulator in there to prevent my seals from blowing out. I don't know.
1: Well, yeah. Do you know what the number was when they tested to tell you what the water pressure was?
2: I do not.
1: Okay. All right. Well,
2: I'm just.
1: Yeah. So, I would test it first. And I'm not challenging you that you don't have high water pressure. Sometimes we just have really high volume, too. But if you can get a little tester, which screws on the hose bib outside, and it'll tell you what the PSI is. And I ideally, you'd probably want to be somewhere between 55 and 80 with copper pipe. And, if you're up in the hundreds, you're going to need a regulator on there. But you got to know what you're dealing with before we just go off and put a regulator on there. Let's see where it's at. Let's see what we need to get it to, but that's probably what you need. Yes, sir.
2: Okay, great. That's good to know before I just start hacking on my pipes.
1: Right, right. Yep. As far as your water line, your waste water line, is it cracked or what's going on there?
2: No, that's my main line coming from the meter to my house.
1: Oh, this is the supply line.
2: Yes. Yeah. And the city said what's on this side of the water meter is my

0: my responsibility.
1: True.
0: This goes underneath the sidewalk.
1: Right.
0: Right smack in the middle.
1: Right.
0: So
1: been there.
0: Yeah. So it's the easiest way that you know of digging that and pulling that. Do I just pull that through?
1: Well, it depends what kind of pipe you got under there.
0: It's 1-inch PVC.
1: Do you know where it's cracked? Do you know where it's at?
0: I do. It's right underneath the slab.
1: Oh, it's underneath the slab.
0: Yes.
1: Yeah. Well, I can't say I've ever dug one out. I had a Blue Max pipe, supply pipe, that was, it cracked right at the foundation. And that was pretty easy to do. We did end up pulling the Blue Max flute through. It was rather flexible. We didn't. I had a plumber do it. And, you know, a couple, you know, trenches, holes, and there's a device that can pull pipe out. I don't know on the PVC. How rigid that is, or exactly how you're going to get that out, or can you just, you know, cut the pipe and then pull it out? I just don't know.
0: Yeah, that's kind of a game.
1: I thought it was the waistline, and then I was going to tell you that it was, you know, possible to have those lined, but unfortunately not the case on supply lines. Thank you much, Gary. We'll take a break. We got time for a little discussion on your trees and your flowers and things like that, about 5 minutes. And then, Bill, you'll be up as we talk a little home improvement. You're at home with Gary Sullivan.
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5: All right, 22 minutes after the top of the hour at home with Gary Sullivan and Scott Berline, who joins us this time every week, talks a little bit about, oh, everything. I mean, the trees, the gardens, and Scott, how was the week? Was it a good week?
6: It was a great week. I spent it out of town.
5: You were out of town.
6: I was out of town. I went to a perennial plant association conference up in East Lansing. So lots of tours, lots of classes, learned a lot, saw a lot. It was beautiful and wonderful. And then we went over for a day into Chicago to the Ball Flora trial gardens and display gardens. And Ball Flora is the largest green industry company in the world. And
5: wow.
6: It was quite an experience.
5: Yeah, I was going to say it'd be great. I was at your home down at the Cincinnati Zoo and Botanical Gardens with three grandkids this week.
6: Were you?
5: Yeah.
6: Nice. Your
5: folks were all about. One of the really neat things I saw was I got a six-year-old who is into gardening, and his father is very into landscaping and gardening, and they live in Charlotte. And he saw this display. I mean, with all the animals and the beautiful flowers and everything, he saw this little exhibit you guys had. And it had different types of flowers, cut flowers in a little thing. And
6: oh, yeah.
5: There was somebody there that was talking about it. And I said, Luke, you could go up there and they'll tell you all about any flower there that you want to know.
6: Mm-hmm.
5: He's 6 years old and he walked right up there and he made it through about three. And he goes, I'm going to get that one. I forget which one it was.
6: That's
5: but
6: cute.
5: He loves gardening. But, I mean, that's one of the really neat places where you can see it blooming and have the expertise of people around there.
6: Yeah.
5: And one of the things that I walked away from that thing is why, and I might even be wrong on this, so many people rush to the garden centers in May and they get all their annuals. What's more popular, perennials or annuals? And if it is annuals, why don't people grow more perennials?
6: Oh, good question. The trend is for annual sales to go down, although they're very significant. Mm-hmm. But they're on the downward trend, while perennials are either holding steady or increasing.
5: Ah.
6: And, you know, the reason why someone would choose a perennial over an annual, there's multiple reasons. One would be that you plant it once, and ostensibly it's perennial, and it'll be there for many years. You know, but with annuals, you get whatever the primary reason for that plant, whether it's foliage color or flower color,
5: right,
6: or texture or what have you. You have that from probably Mother's Day to maybe Halloween.
5: Yeah,
6: and you know, so that's hard to turn down, and it can really make a difference in a gardening and continue the interest through the summer. Whereas perennials, they'll be in bloom for maybe, you know, some of them for a few days, and others maybe more like 2 or 3 weeks or even several months. But they tend to be less showy over time.
5: But more, I thought, because I've kind of really gotten into some perennials, it's more of a kaleidoscope of different colors all year long rather than the same look for the whole summer.
6: Yeah. And that's, if you choose the perennials well, you get that. The multi-season perennials that maybe have, like hellebores, have

0: evergreen foliage. Well, that's going to get you through winter, you know, and mm-hmm. and then they have blooms that are start maybe in January and go through March. That's the time of year you're not seeing a lot of bloom. And then you have the evergreen foliage through the summer. Some of the grasses give you color all summer long.
1: Right, right.
0: You know, many perennials will give you beautiful flowers and beautiful foliage, and then seed heads too. So you, if you know your perennials, you can really maximize the display power of your garden
2: right.
0: By doing that little bit of that research.
2: Right. In fact, my buddy Luke, when he was going, you know, we were walking past the different flowers at the zoo, and he's like, see those pop up? There's seeds inside those pots.
0: That's wonderful.
2: He was teaching me.
0: Yeah.
2: So anyway, it was a good time, and people need to kind of check out some perennials. I've kind of got a little winning streak with them, and I kind of like it. So
0: very good.
2: Very good. Thanks for the talk. Appreciate it.
0: Oh, you're welcome. See you next week.
2: Mm-hmm, you betcha. All right, we'll take your calls. Bill, you'll be up first. It's 800-823-8255, talking about your home and your at home with Gary Sullivan.
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0: All right, talking a little home improvement, and probably the biggest thing to talk about is water control and maintenance. If you'd like to join us, jump on board. It's 800-823-8255. Danny Boyle will take your call, and we'll chat about your home projects. And Bill, welcome.
1: Thank you. Yes. And really enjoy your show, Gary.
0: Thank you.
1: I have an uncle that put double stick tape underneath his rugs on top of hardwood floor to keep them from sliding.
0: Mm-hmm.
1: And he needs to take up all those rugs, and the double stick tape is really hard to get up, and I didn't know if you had any suggestions without ruining the finish of the floor.
0: Yeah, yeah. Well, one of the things you can try, okay, you can try getting it up, getting the tape up is one issue. Getting the residue of the tape is the other issue. So
1: right.
0: To get the tape up, I like to just kind of warm that tape up, make it a little pliable. Maybe a hair dryer, something along those lines. Get yourself a plastic putty knife
1: right.
0: And see if we can get some of that lifting up. And you'll get it up. It'll be a gooey, sticky mess. And then for... The next challenge then is getting that residue up. So what's your expectations when you get that tape off and we get the adhesive? I mean, are the wood floors in good shape? I mean, we don't want to compromise any of the clear finish.
1: Yes, I assume they are. It's my uncle, and he just sold his condo, so he's needing to take up all the rugs, and he's not wanting to hurt the floor.
0: Right. So one of the things,
1: and they're in pretty good shape.
0: Okay, yeah. So there's a couple products out there. One of the first things when you first started talking about, I was thinking of a product called Goo Gone,
1: right?
0: Or there's one called Krug Cutter. The issue with that is some wood floors have a water-based urethane on them,
1: okay.
0: And that. And

0: that Gugon and Krug Cutter could cloud that urethane finish. If it's been a while since those floors were coated, you might have a solvent base, and then that'll remove the adhesive and not, you know, mess with the clear finish at all. So file that in your head. The next one would be if we use a little heat and we get that tape off and we just got a sticky mess, one of the things that does pretty good job is WD-40.
1: Oh, okay. I remember you saying that before.
0: Yeah, and you spray it. Just let it sit. Don't get overly excited about getting it off right away. Let it sit for about 10 minutes or so and see if that doesn't help you. But those would be the two ones I would use. Another one that a lot of people will use will be waterless hand cleaner.
1: Oh, okay.
0: You know, like Gojo and all that good stuff. Right. Just put that. It's got lanolin in it, so that softens up adhesives very nicely. And stay with that, plastic putty knife. It's kind of going to be your little spatula to get that off. But I think one of those are going to work pretty well. Just staying away from the Gugon and the Krug Cutter and that, or even the WD-40, and just kind of, or just stay with the WD-40 and maybe the lanolin waterless hand cleaner and see how much because that's not going to hurt the finish.
1: Right. Okay. All righty.
0: Okay.
1: Well, that sounds good.
0: All right. Good luck
1: to
0: you.
1: I sure appreciate it.
0: You're quite welcome. Take care. Bye-bye. All right, we got lines open, so you can grab them, and we'll talk a little home improvement. It's 800-823-8255. Earlier today, we were talking about rains and deluge. I'm not going to say it's a deluge out my window right now, but it's raining pretty good. So I'm going to circle back and talk a little bit about controlling the water around your home. Last week, we got on and started the show, and I'm going like, you know, maybe it's time we think about going up to 6-inch gutters. I talked to a whole bunch of people this past week, get their take on it. Some were like, absolutely. Other people were like, slow down. Is it just one section? And I'm talking to people, that was a question I was asking, and in most cases, it was just one section. And it was usually a section that wasn't very long. And it was like it was almost a funneling of water down through the valleys and into this 5-inch gutter. And it was overflowing that. Yet the water from the downspout was churning out also. And kind of the solution, you know, first of all, you got to go through the basics, right? Is it clogged? I think Scott, during his show, said, yeah, did you find a tennis ball? No. These gutters were absolutely clean, free-flowing, but there was just too much water. And then you get into, well, are they properly mounted? You know, gutters have a little bit of slope to slope that water to the downspout. It's usually a quarter inch for every 10 feet. Yep, they were installed properly. They weren't clogged. Is it up far enough? Is it up against the drip lines? The shingles going into the water, putting the water in the gutter? I mean, it's not coming from behind the gutter. No, that was good too. So there is, you know, on this particular one that I've had in my, you know, the image has been in my head of where this problem was. It really is just 5-6 foot gutter with a downspout. Problem is, it was funneling all this water in one spot, and we had, you know, big-time rains. So you can go with a 6-inch gutter and a larger downspout. 6-inch gutter and the next size up on a downspout versus a 2-inch by 3-inch. I think the next one's 2 or 3-inch by 4-inch. 40% increase of water that it's able to handle. So think about that. It doesn't have to be the whole house. Gutters can be expensive. I did an interview this week. You know, you can get gutters $2,000 or $3,000. That's the gutters. Installation's a different ballgame. So

0: you know, depending on the size of the house and, you know, all that good stuff. But certainly it's an expense. All right, Matt, welcome.
1: Hey, how you doing this morning, sir?
0: Doing fine, thank you.
1: I guess I have a question and a comment for you.
0: Okay.
1: Sure. First of all, we had a lot of water problems in the city of Cincinnati this past week. And if people really get down to it and understand the system, what a combined sewer system is, they would realize that not only were they walking through sludge, but they also didn't have anything they could do to control it.
0: Right.
1: And when you take all these downspouts and gutters like you're talking about with these people, it doesn't matter if it's all being funneled into a smaller pipe. And when that pipe is overburdened, it's going to back up. And so I just want to propose something to you, and I want your thoughts.
0: Okay.
1: Why not give the homeowners the opportunity to divert the water? Why not put water downspout diverters in that are like what we used to use for cisterns, so that when a big storm is coming, rather than have MSD legally discharge sewage
2: into the water course,
1: why not give the homeowners the opportunity to discharge clean water to the outside rather than back up their sewage?
0: Yeah, I think that's a great idea. I think that's an outstanding idea. You know, and just for everybody knows what we're talking about too, Matt, and your thoughts are spot on. You know, years gone by when there wasn't a great demand on, you know, wastewater sewage, but as populations grow and municipalities grow, and, you know, finally some at least people were smart enough to go, oh, we can't allow this anymore. We can't keep mixing our sewage system and our groundwater or clear water because our pipes aren't big enough. And so,
1: right.
0: Yeah, if we can divide, you know, on my premise, when I'm talking about, Matt, I'm kind of stopping at the foundation, to be honest with you. So what I'm saying is you got to get that water away from the foundation, right? And however,
1: absolutely.
0: Yeah. And yeah, however we do it, man, if we can, as
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4: The infield dirt is dragged and ready. The outfield grass cut and manicured to perfection. All we need is the crack of the bat, the snap of the glove, and the buzz of the crowd. 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Every at-bat counts. Tonight, the Amarillo Sod Poodles take the field as they work towards one goal, a championship. Sod Poodles baseball starts right now.
5: It is another beautiful night for baseball here in downtown Amarillo, Texas. We're coming to you live from Hodgetown, the home of the Soddies, since it all started back in 2019. For this presentation, once again, of Amarillo Sod Poodle Baseball, the proud AA affiliate of the Arizona Diamondbacks, we're on News Talk 940 AM for the Amarillo National Bank pregame show. Ahead of Game 5 of this series with the San Antonio Missions, the AA affiliate of the San Diego Padres. And wow, the good times are rolling right now for Amarillo. A 5-game winning streak in total. A 4-game winning streak in this series on the homestand against the Missions. They've already secured the series. And right now, Amarillo chasing its 6th straight victory and still trying to complete the first ever 6-game series sweep of an opponent here at Hodgetown. They came close to doing so against the Midland Rockhounds back in June. And with 2 wins on the weekend, they can do it here against San Antonio. As we officially welcome you to this presentation of Sod Poodle Baseball, I'm Eric Bach. So glad you're with us. As the Soddies have seen a great pitching effort recently, it's game 100 of the season tonight, the first night of August, and Amarillo had the best team ERA in the month of July. They had the second most victories in the Texas League during that time as well. So the Amarillo arms, even with some struggle for this normally high-powered Sod Poodle offense, it's really been the arms that have carried the day. It's the second time this season the Soddies have won 5 straight games against San Antonio. The season-long winning streak is 7, so a lot on the line now for Amarillo, who's now in first place in the Texas League South, tied with Frisco. If the season ended today, the Soddies would be a playoff team. Well, today's A&B pregame show guest is Mr. Jaime Del Valle, the bench coach and current third base coach for the

0: Saturdays. We talked a lot about the recent success of the pitching staff. He works a lot with the catchers and the pitchers, the general culture of the team, and just the general vibes around this place right now. We catch up with Jaime next as we break and come back on the A&B pregame show. 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
0: Welcome back to the Amarillo National Bank pregame show on Saturday night at Hodgetown. I'm joined by our friend and bench coach of the Sod Poodles, Mr. Jaime Del Valle. Jaime, it's great to catch up with you and not have you translating for one of our other friends. I just want to ask you generally, why do you think the team has been able to recently turn the results around and have the second longest winning streak of the season?
5: Eric, good afternoon. I think that one of the most important things is bond as a team. And there was a lot of moving pieces before the All-Star break. Felt like, you know, guys were going up and down. And, you know, it felt like these past couple of weeks, it's been kind of steady. And it's interesting how teams kind of like have to re-identify themselves, redefine themselves. And I think that's exactly what happened here. I think, you know, we have a group of guys that know how to play the game and know how to play winning baseball, especially late in the game, 7th, 8th, 9th. And, you know, our back of the bullpen have been really solid for us, you know, this past week. So I feel like, you know, that's one of the biggest reasons.
0: Tonight is game 100 of the season on August 1st, which is two huge milestones to get to in a season. The pitching staff just had the best ERA in the Texas League in the month of July. Obviously, you work a lot with the catchers, and you're heavily involved in creating game plans and all that. So what do you think generally the pitching staff was able to do this last month to be the best in the Texas League?
5: I feel like, you know, staying within our strengths has been our key. You know, I feel like we're moving fast on the mound. We are doing, you know, we're getting ahead, strike one. We're getting ahead on the counts. And, you know, with 2Ks, we're owning the middle of the at-bats. And, you know, we've been able to put hitters away, you know, at a higher clip than, you know, early in the season. Feel like, you know, our playing here in Amarillo, it could be a little tricky for pitching. And just knowing that our guys are out there competing and, you know, being their best stuff every day, it's pretty satisfying. I think our pitching staff, our battery, pitcher-catcher combination, they've been pretty good getting on the same page early in the game or before the game during our pregame meetings. And, you know, it's just going out there executing. There's a lot of confidence in these young men. So there's a lot of excitement. And, you know, I feel like everybody's pushing it right now, pushing the envelope. And, you know, we're not greedy, but we know what's in front of us. So, yeah, we're going out there every single night and performing our task, our pitching plan, and, you know, at the end of the night, just getting hitters off balance, putting hitters away when we have to.
0: Colina decides each day who coaches third, who coaches first, and during this winning streak, you've been at third, and the superstition is you're going to stay there until the next loss. I just want to ask you about your development as a third base coach, because it's kind of like playing a position out there, and you've coached a lot at first this year, primarily, I would say.

0: at first base. So what is your process of trying to improve yourself as a third base coach throughout the season been like?
1: I feel like no base coach wants to be famous. I feel like when you're doing things right, nobody notices. And that's kind of like the gray area where I want to be. I want to, you know, keep, you know, doing my homework, keep preparing myself, so I can be a tool and a resource for our players on both bases. At first, it's, you know, there's a lot of tendencies and stuff like that. And pitchers are, you know, creatures of... they repeat themselves a lot, and it's very interesting stuff that they do. So being able to, you know, confirm to our base runners what we have and you know, what to look for, it's been pretty fun. I feel like third base is a lot more action. It's a lot more actions. I have done more first, you're right, a lot more first than third over the course of my career. But it helped that, you know, in the lower levels I managed, so I had to coach there, I had to be out there. But things speed up a little bit more here. They speed up a lot more in winter ball. I've done both. I feel like doing it in Lidom in the Dominican winter ball, 2 years ago helped me, you know, kind of like manage my timing at third base, and you know, when it's a good time, when it's not a good time, what our manager is thinking. I think Coley's been really good at giving us the opportunity to develop and keep growing on the bases. So, you know, big shout out to Coley for you know helping me, helping my career, and getting those reps on the bases.
0: Last one for you. The first game of this series, I think, was a good reminder that baseball is just one big family. You mentioned you managed in winter ball in your native Colombia. One of your players on your team, Francisco Acuña, on the other side, unfortunately went down on a play that we won the game on. Obviously, we're glad to win the game, but you never want to see anybody hurt, especially somebody you know like that. But I thought that it was a really good show of, like, the baseball family not really celebrating the walk-off because they knew that one of the fellow players was hurt.
1: I think that has to do with, a lot of these guys know each other.
0: Yeah.
1: And they've played against each other for a long time. Also, our fan base here, they're pretty incredible, pretty smart. They're pretty respectable. They understand what's going on the field. Same thing with our players. And, yeah, it was a good moment for our team, that specific, play. But, unfortunately, Francisco got hurt. He's from my hometown in Colombia. We've known each other for a very long time. He plays for me down there whenever he's not playing in winter ball in the Caribbean. It sucked to see him go down like that. You know, hopefully he starts his rehab process soon. And I can't wait to see him out there on the field. But yeah, walk off. Everybody understood what was going on, and it was a very awkward moment, if you want to call it.
0: Sure, yeah.
1: But, you know, at the end of the night, good W for the team, and, you know, wishing Francisco a speedy recovery.
0: No doubt. Jaime, thanks so much for the time.
1: Thank you, Eric. Appreciate it.
0: The Amarillo National Bank pregame show continues next on News Talk 940 AM.
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1: Welcome back to Hodgetown and the Amarillo National Bank pregame show ahead of a 7:05 scheduled first pitch on this beautiful Saturday. It's actually cooled off a little bit. It's only 92 degrees right now, which compared to earlier this week feels like 70s or 80s. Let's dive into our starting pitching matchup here for this Saturday. First for the San Antonio Missions as they try to pick up a much needed first victory this week for San Antonio. It's the right-hander Eric Yost making the start for the Missions. This season with San Antonio, he has made 16 appearances and 11 starts. So this is his 17th appearance and 12th start. He's 5-2 with a 3.11 ERA. He's been really good in 66 2/3. He's allowed 44 hits, 23 earned runs. He's walked 42. That's a bit of a high number, and struck out 65. He faces Amarillo for the second time this season. He was actually slated to start against the Sod Poodles when we were down at Nelson Wolf earlier in July, just under a month ago, but he got sent up to AAA for one start the day of his scheduled start, and then right after he made that start, he came back to the Missions and had the double start last week at home for the Missions against Frisco. But he's won 5 out of his last 6 starts, including 6 innings of shutout baseball last Sunday as San Antonio shut Frisco out 6-0 in the game. He had 5 strikeouts and 2 walks, allowed just 3 hits in 89 pitches. So Yost was a 17th round pick of the Padres back in 2023 out of Northeastern. That's a high major D1 in obviously the northeastern part of the United States. Yost makes the start, and the Sod Poodles will try to beat him once again. He threw 4 innings of 1-run ball in a game 2 of a doubleheader against Amarillo back in April when we were down at the Wolf. So Yost gets the start opposite Avery Short, who is back on his usual schedule after his Wednesday scheduled start last week in Corpus was pushed back to Sunday due to some pitching arm soreness. And in that start on Sunday, he only was limited to 3 innings, but it was 3 perfect innings, 9 up and 9 down, no hits, no walks. He only strikes out 1 in 33 pitches. So hopefully Short, who actually has struggled a little bit this season against the Missions, he's 0-1 against him and has allowed 6 earned runs and 9 2/3 on 15 hits. Short started twice down at the Wolf. He's been such a great road pitcher this season with a sub-2 ERA away from Hodgetown, but the Missions got him twice, so hopefully he can get them today and continue to deliver these great pitching performances for the Soddies as they go for victory number 6 in a row. That's your starting pitching matchup, Yost against Short. We're going to break one more time and come back with our starting lineups and our pick-to-click brought to you by Williams Windows. That's next on the A&Me pregame show here on News Talk 940 AM.
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1: Welcome back to the final segment of the Amarillo National Bank pregame show here on a Saturday night at Hodgetown. Game 5 of the series with the San Antonio Missions. Let's dive into our starting lineups for tonight's game. First for the Missions, the AA affiliate of the San Diego Padres. They're 13-18 in the second half, 44-56 overall under first-year manager Chris Tremme. The opponent's starting lineup is brought to you by the People's Federal Credit Union. Carson Tucker back in there in the leadoff spot after an off day last night. He'll lead off and play short. The lefty Tirso Arnelas hits second and will